Welcome to the Ultimate Oldie Show. Hi, this is Mike Fisher. Thank you so much for tuning in. Geography, for many students, their favorite subject in school. For many songwriters, a rich source of lyrical inspiration. And not just United States geography, world geography. So we're going to hop on the Orient Express, fly Trans World Airways, and sail on expansive record liners in search of songs with foreign countries and foreign cities in the title, a little review we call A Foreign Affair.

They really wanted one group, had to take the second group, and that second group came up with a hit. Thanks so much for tuning in to the Ultimate Oldies Show, your two-hour historical and educational review of the artists, producers, songwriters, arrangers, culture, news, and most critically, the records of the late 1940s to the early 1970s, featuring stories, anecdotes, chart information, interview clips, and trivia. Hi, this is Mike Fisher. In this edition, we are spotlighting A Foreign Affair, records that include the names of foreign cities and or countries in their title, such as the Delroys, Bermuda Shorts, Apollo record label, a territorial hit in Detroit in September of 1957, Herb Alpert and the Tijuana Brass. And yeah, we're going to hear a few selections from them in this edition. Panama from the album The Beat of the Brass, Summer 1968, A&M record label. And we started the show off with The Four Lads, Istanbul, not Constantinople. And you might remember the version by They Might Be Giants in the early 1980s. Columbia record label, 10 on the pop charts, October of 1953. As Jay Warner writes in American Singing Groups, A History from 1940 to Today, singers and street gangs, that was the world of teens in 1956 Long Island City, New York. Vocal group battles were as common as gang battles, but most were amateur sounding, and none achieved even local success until the Delroys came along. They were all from the Queensbridge housing projects, and as the name indicated, it overlooked the East River and the 59th Street Bridge leading from Queens to Manhattan. Reggie Walker and Milton Holder belonged to the 12th Street group, who found themselves vocally battling it out with the Coleman brothers, Robbie and Bobby, 10th Street Quintet, at the house of one of the Coleman members. Though Reggie's group won that particular battle, his keen ear told him that the Colemans really knew harmony. So shortly thereafter, Reggie, the Colemans, and John Blount from a third group joined in a new entity along with the lead known only as Snooky. The Long Island City high schoolers were heavily influenced by the Valuers and the Spaniels. The name Delroys came from Ronnie, who had witnessed the Five Flying Delroys, an acrobatic team, perform on TV. Their break came right in the halls of the housing projects. A lady heard them and contacted manager Ernest Kelly, who came with vocalist Milton Sparks to see the group at Queensbridge. For the audition, Snooky was replaced by John Blount on lead. The group sang Bermuda Shorts, an up-tempo tune they co-wrote with Milton Holder, their 12th Street rival, and Kelly liked it enough to take it to Apollo Records. The label was having success with the cello's novelty rocker Ring Tang Ding Dong at the time. As far as interest in Kelly's presentation was concerned, they were more interested in Kelly's other act, Milton Sparks, than they were in the Delroys. Kelly, apparently driving a hard bargain, parlayed Apollo's desire for the Sparks into a deal for the Delroys as well. Apollo Records had the last laugh, in the business sense, when they pressed Delroy's Bermuda Shorts on the B side of a Milton Sparks A side called Time. But the Delroys, the group members, all of 14 and 15 year olds at the time, enjoyed the last laugh creatively when their B side started getting played throughout the New York City area during the summer of 1957, the Delroys. It's 1955. Composer Vasily Solovyov-Sedoy and Mikhail Matuszewski compose a song under the title Leningrad Nights at the request of the Soviet Ministry of Culture. The song was renamed Moscow Nights with corresponding changes to the lyrics. In 1956, Moscow Nights was recorded by Vladimir Troshin, an actor in the Moscow Art Theater, for a scene in a documentary about the Russian Soviet Federative Socialist Republic's athletic competition, Spartakiad, in which the athletes rest in Podmoskovy, Moscow suburbs. The film did nothing to promote the song, but radio liked what it heard and decided to start playing it. Well, a Dutch group, the New Orleans Syncopators, recorded an arrangement of the song under a new name, Midnight in Moscow. It was arranged by their leader, John Burgers, on January 4, 1961. It was published by the Les Editions International Bassart NV and was used by Kenny Ball and his Jazzmen when they recorded their version in 1961 under the title Midnight in Moscow. And that's the version
that took off.

I think we got through in a way by default, because at first I think a lot of people, it was just, what's the song, the immovable object and the irresistible force. We were the irresistible force that was not going to be stopped, just in a popular sense. You know, we'd kind of captured Liverpool, we'd captured London. It was like a military campaign. I mean, we were out to capture the world. So by the time we'd sort of made it in America, you were finding people like, I mean, I know Harold Arlen feels, a lot of people

0: I just like the idea of Georgia girls and talking about places like the Ukraine as if they were California, you know? It was also Hands Across the Water, which I'm still conscious of, because they like us out there in Soviet Russia, even though the bosses in the Kremlin may not. Thanks so much for tuning in to the Ultimate Oldie Show. Mike Fisher with you, a foreign affair, even countries that, well, no longer exist, as the USSR, the United Soviet Socialist Republic, doesn't exist. But it did exist in 1968 when the Beatles recorded back in the USSR, Apple record label, and Kenny Ball and his Jazzmen, Midnight in Moscow, Cap record label, 2 on the pop charts in February of 1962. The commentary was offered by Paul McCartney in a 1984 interview with Playboy magazine. Now, McCartney started writing back in the USSR as I'm Backing the UK, which was inspired by I'm Backing Britain campaign, which gained nationwide support in January of 1968. Now, according to author Ian MacDonald, McCartney altered the title to I'm Back in the USSR after the Beatles spent a month in India taking a course in transcendental meditation. And McCartney drew inspiration from Chuck Berry's 1959 hit, Back in the USA. Now, Donovan offered that Back in the USSR was one of the funny little ditties that McCartney regularly played at ashram, adding that, of course, melodious ballads just poured out of him. McCartney offered in a 1968 interview with Radio Luxembourg that Back in the USSR was written from the point of view of a Russian spy returning home to the USSR after an extended mission in the United States. And Mike Love of the Beach Boys, who is also a student at the meditation retreat, recalled that McCartney played Back in the USSR on acoustic guitar over breakfast in Rishikesh, at which point he suggested to McCartney that the bridge should focus on the girls in Russia in the style of the Beach Boys' California Girls. According to music critic Tim Riley, Back in the USSR is usually viewed as a Beach Boys parody, specifically a send-up of California Girls and Surfing USA. Its more direct association, though, according to Riley, is with Berry's track. He adds that Berry's focus on commercialism is relocated and mocked, such that the joyous return to the Soviet homeland is sarcastic camp. And it was recorded during a time of disharmony. Ringo is not part of that recording. Now, reportedly, McCartney's criticism of Ringo's drumming led to the point where Ringo stepped away from the group. So in August 22, 1968, when the track was recorded, the drum is an amalgam of Beatles playing on the different drum tracks of a country that did exist then and no longer exists now back in the USSR. And our next destination does exist, and we'll be touching a few of the spots located in Mexico, which was composed by Budlo Bryant. You know his work better by the Everly Brothers. All I Have to Do Is Dream, Bird Song, Bye Bye Love, Wake Up Susie are all Budlo Bryant. But he also had other credits, such as Rocky Top and Love Hurts, which became a hit for Roy Orbison, and Nazareth in the 1970s, and he also composed Mexico for Bob Moore, and it became a hit for the man who performed 17,000 plus documented recording sessions, backing people like Elvis Presley and Roy Orbison. In fact, the New York Times called Bob Moore an architect of the Nashville sound of the 1950s and 1960s. Orchestra leader, session musician, double bassist, a member of the Nashville A-Team in the 1950s and 1960s, only one top 40 hit. Coming up, it's Bob Moore and Mexico as we continue to put the spotlight on A Foreign Affair in this edition of the Ultimate Oldie Show.
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when we made the screen test for Mr. Al Wallace at Paramount Studios in Hollywood, they tested Mr. Presley in a singing role, and also while he was there, they gave him a short story or some play, whatever you may call it, and Mr. Wallace decided after seeing the test that Mr. Presley was capable of starring in a dramatic production. When and how, I don't know, but Mr. Presley had no training in acting, and I saw the test, and if I was not his manager, I could not be more excited about a new personality than I am now, being Elvis Presley's manager, for his acting ability was the greatest.

Tienes el alma de profesiana, hueles a limpia rosa temprana. Abre cabre fresco del río, same palomas, tu casarío, Guadalajara, Guadalajara, sabes a pura tierra mojada.

Not necessarily big in the United States, but big in Japan. Thanks so much for tuning in to the Ultimate Oldies Show. Mike Fisher with you, A Foreign Affair. Records that feature foreign countries or cities in their title, including The Astronauts, Baja, a classic of the surf genre from a group from Boulder, Colorado, RCA Victor record label, 94 on the pop charts, July of 1963. Elvis Presley from the motion picture Fun in Acapulco, recorded January 23rd, 1963 at Radio Recorders in Hollywood, Guadalajara. RCA Victor record label, October 1963. And we started this. Baja appeared on the debut album, Surfin' with the Astronauts, released in 1963, and was populated with covers of surf hits of the day, such as Surfin' USA, Miserloo, Pipeline, Suzy Q, Let's Go Trippin', Batman, and Banzai Pipeline. While success eluded the Astronauts in the United States, they were, no pun intended, big in Japan. They scored a number one hit with the song Movin', retitled Over the Sun for the Japanese market, and in all, had three top 10 albums in Japan. The Astronauts. Our next record scored not only as a vocal, but also as an instrumental in the top 10, a very unusual feat for a song in the rock and roll era. Canadian Sunset was composed by jazz pianist Eddie Haywood, with lyrics added by Norman Gimbel. Andy Williams had a version that peaked at the number 7 position on the Billboard Pop Singles charts in 1956, but Hugo Winterhalter's instrumental version of Canadian Sunset peaked at number 2. And here it is, as we continue to put the spotlight on A Foreign Affair in this edition of the Ultimate Oldies Show.

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0: And we moved up a little north from Panama by Herb Alpert and Tijuana Brass in the first set to Acapulco. And this time with the timestamp of 1922. Thanks so much for tuning in to the Ultimate Oldie Show. Mike Fisher with you, A Foreign Affair. Herb Alpert and the Tijuana Brass, Acapulco, 1922, A&M record label from the album The Lonely Bull, October 1962. Andy Williams, the vocal version of Canadian Sunset. Cadence record label, 7 Pop, August 1956. And the instrumental version by Hugo Winterhalter. RCA Victor record label, 2 on the pop charts, summer 1956. We're going to move from North America, specifically Mexico, to the Iberian Peninsula. What is unusual about our next artist is Les Baxter had success during the big band era. 8 top 20 hits, 5 top 10s, 3 top 5s at the tail end of that era, March 1951 through July of 1954. Interestingly, he is one of the few artists to also have some success in the rock and roll era. And although he didn't necessarily have the quantity in the top 20, he had the quality as far as chart ascension. 8 Hot 100 hits, 3 of them in the top 5, and 2 number ones. The one that fits our review of A Foreign Affair is from the end of the big band era. The music was composed by Portuguese composer Raul Ferraro. The lyrics in Portuguese by José Galhardo, and it is constructed as a fado named Cumbria in 1947. The English lyrics were written by Jimmy Kennedy and set to the music, although most of the popular versions that were recorded were instrumentals, including the one by Les Baxter. And that's coming up. We're heading to the Iberian Peninsula. As we continue to put the spotlight on A Foreign Affair in this edition of the Ultimate Oldie Show.
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Ah, I can still see that album in my parents' record cabinet in the hallway. Orange on the bottom, blue on top, Herb Alpert in the Tijuana Brass Volume 2, and I can still see my father strutting around the house to that song. Thanks so much for tuning in to the Ultimate Oldie Show. Mike Fisher with you, A Foreign Affair, including Herb Alpert and the Tijuana Brass, a rich vein for them, Marching to Madrid. From the album, Volume 2, A&M record label, 96 on the pop charts, March of 1963. Nelson Riddle, Lisbon, Antigua, Capitol record label, top of the pop charts, December of 1955. And to finish our Iberian set, Les Baxter, April in Portugal, Capitol record label, 2 on the pop charts, April 1953. Well, our next record does have a cynical edge to it, and there's a lot of history, even though Denmark Street is not actually in Denmark. They were known as the Ravens, and they signed a management deal with a company called Denmark Productions in 1963, which peddled the newly christened Kinks demo around Denmark Street, which was where the music publishers in Great Britain were headquartered. Eventually, the Kinks landed a deal with Pye Records. They had a hit, You Really Got Me, followed it up with several other successful records in Great Britain and in the United States. But the group fought amongst themselves, and they fought with their publisher, and they fought with their record company. And Denmark Street, the song from the album Lola vs. Power Man and the Money Go Round, Part 1, was their musical tribute to Denmark Street and the idea that a publisher may dislike a song intensely, but buy it anyway because they thought the buying public might like it, and wasn't necessarily the most positive indictment of the publishing industry. Here are the Kinks, Denmark Street in London, as we continue to spotlight A Foreign Affair in this edition of the Ultimate Oldie Show.

about singing a Wailing Song as it was sung just a little while ago down in the British West Indies. When the whale gets strike and the line run down,

0: torches blow, and daylight seldom seen. 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
1: That's good news. Sam, come sit. Make yourself at home. What year, we're reminiscing today and using the all-time, old-time goodies and all that stuff. What was the first year you recorded You Send Me?
2: Send Me, Dick, that was in 57.
1: Previous to 1957, how many records had you made?
2: I'd made about, I'd made any popular tunes.
1: You hadn't made any popular songs, but you had been working in another field, had you?
2: That's right, I was doing spirituals at the time, Dick.
1: All right, what caused you at that point in your career, 57, to turn to this kind of singing?
2: My economic situation.

Mama's old pajamas and your papa's mustache, falling out the windowsill, frolicking the grass, trying to mock the way they talk fun, but all in vain, gaping at the dapper men.

I remember being puzzled the first time I heard the line, "England swings like a pendulum do." As a kid, I was thrown into a panic at the grammar, whilst at the same time thinking, that singer has an amazing voice. Back in the 1970s Britain, when I was growing up, country music didn't get a lot of airtime, and it was seen as distinctly uncool in the midst of all the glam rock and later punk acts around at the time. So Roger Miller's honeyed country-style tones really stood out on the few radio programs which had a slightly wider musical brief than the 1970s Top 40 radio. Thanks so much for tuning in to the Ultimate Oldies Show. Mike Fisher with you, A Foreign Affair. Records that feature the names of foreign countries or cities in the title, such as Roger Miller's England Swings, Atco record label, 8 on the pop, 3 on the country charts, top of the adult contemporary charts in October of 1965, and yes, in England, England Swings peaked at number 13, along with 23 in Australia, 9 in Canada, and 4 in New Zealand. Rome Wasn't Built in a Day, Sam Cooke, Dot record label, January 1964. Pete Seeger, The Greenland Fisheries, from the album A Pete Seeger Concert, Folk Songs and Ballads, Coral record label, June 1953, and before the top of the hour, The Kinks, Denmark Street, from the album Lola vs. Power Man and the Money Ground, Part 1, United Artists record label, November of 1970. The commentary was offered in an article authored by No Words, No Song on the website Medium. The surprising thing is, he only toured there once and didn't sing the song. Bill Monroe's bluegrass sound, it was an amalgamation, different American traditions, and the tune entitled Scotland highlights both the Scottish fiddle traditions and the blues traditions prevalent in the southern part of the United States. Yes, Bill Monroe traced his paternal heritage to Scotland. Presumably, the spelling of his name was M-U-N-R-O, which his family changed to M-O-N-R-O-E, and he always spoke fondly of the old tunes of Scottish music. Scotland was written as a vehicle for twin fiddles to imitate the sounds of Highland bagpipes. Now, Monroe and his bluegrass boys toured Scotland only once as part of an ensemble organized by Bill Clifford and John Atkins. They played the Greyfriars Monastery in Uddington outside of Glasgow on April 25th, 1975, and surprisingly, did not play the song Scotland. Well, you'll hear it now. Here's Scotland, Bill Monroe, A Foreign Affair, as we continue to spotlight that on this edition of the Ultimate Oldies Show.

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one of the most decorated performers ever. Thanks so much for tuning in to the Ultimate Oldie Show. Mike Fisher with you, A Foreign Affair, including Harry Belafonte's Sweetheart from Venezuela, from the album Jump Up Calypso, a Cree record label, 1961. Herb Alpert and the Tijuana Brass, Memories of Madrid, from the album What Now My Love, Atco record label, Spring, 1966. And Bill Monroe, Scotland, A&M record label, November of 1958. Harry Belafonte was an actor, singer, civil rights activist. He won 3 Grammy Awards, including a Grammy Lifetime Achievement Award in 2000, a Primetime Emmy Award, and a Tony Award. In 1989, Belafonte received the Kennedy Center Honors. He was awarded the National Medal of Arts in 1994. In 2014, Belafonte received the Jean Hersholt Humanitarian Award at the Academy's 6th Annual Governor's Award. And in 2022, Belafonte was inducted into the Rock and Roll Hall of Fame in the Early Influence category. He is one of the few performers to receive an Emmy, Grammy, Oscar, and Tony, although the Oscar was in a non-competitive category. His father was Afro-Jamaican. His mother was Scottish-Jamaican, so it makes sense, and perhaps was fitting, that his first top 40 record was, Jamaica Farewell, as we continue to put the spotlight on A Foreign Affair in this edition of the Ultimate Oldie Show.

you know, we call it rock, we call it, you know, boogie joogie, we call it rhythm and blues, call it what you may. Man, I play what I feel, and I love what I feel. And if they call it rock, it's rock. If they call it, what is it, country bumpkin jazz, call it country bumpkin jazz. But I like what I play,

It is the differences in people that I think gives me tremendous imagination to create a story for developing a lyric. I had read, seen, or heard in some respect all the situations in the Havana story. Certainly, missing the boat and surely missing the girl had been experienced many times by me. Thanks so much for tuning in to the Ultimate Oldie Show. Mike Fisher with you, A Foreign Affair. Records that include foreign cities or countries in their title, including Chuck Berry, Havana Moon, A&M record label, 1956, The Del Vikings, Down in Bermuda, from the album They Sing, They Swing, A&M record label, August 1957, and Harry Belafonte, Jamaica Farewell, Columbia record label, 14 on the pop charts, October 1956, and the commentary was from Chuck Berry's autobiography. Issued as the B-side to the single Medicated Goo, Shanghai Noodle Factory has taken on an aura of its own, psychedelic rock blended with soul and jazz, an arrangement that highlights Traffic's versatility, enigmatic lyrics. It was produced by Jimmy Miller and engineered by Andrew Johns and written by Steve Winwood, Jim Capaldi, and Chris Wood, with Winwood on vocals and Hammond organ and guitar, Capaldi on drums and percussion and backing vocals, Wood on saxophone and flute. Dave Mason had left Traffic by then and only appeared on two of the records on the album The Last Exit, which featured Shanghai Noodle Factory. Mason appeared on Just For You and Something's Got a Hold of My Toe. The record is a testament to Traffic's creative boldness, their ability to improvise and fuse rhythms, and their intriguing compositions. Here's Shanghai Noodle Factory as we continue to illuminate A Foreign Affair in this edition of the Ultimate Oldie Show.

when I was walking in the village with Albert, I saw at the Folklore Center, Izzy Young's Folklore Center, where everybody went to buy records and get books. There was Mary's photo on the wall with probably a couple of hundred other people. And I said to Albert, "Who's that?" He said, "Oh, that's Mary Travers. She'd be great if you could get her to do it." I went to Mary's house, introduced by Albert. We sang together, and it wasn't thrilling, but it was something. And then we called up Noel Paul, and he was there. We popped over there. Within short order, we chose a song that we all knew, because Noel didn't know all the traditional folk music that we knew. We sang Mary Had a Little Lamb, and it was extraordinary. It was right there. The next day, we were off and running, and we rehearsed for 7 months, went to the bitter end, and, you know, within 2 nights, you couldn't get in, and the rest is history.

0: 12 top 40s, 6 top 20s, 6 top 10s, and 1 number 1. Unfortunately, that was not one of their top 40 hits. Thanks so much for tuning in to the Ultimate Oldies Show. Mike Fisher with you, a foreign affair, including one of the most successful folk groups in pop music history, Peter, Paul, and Mary. Man Come Into Egypt, from the album Moving, Delphi record label, Summer, 1963, and Traffic, Shanghai Noodle Factory, from the album Last Exit, Verb record label, May, 1969. And our next trio, well, they had a comparable record as far as top 40 success as Peter, Paul, and Mary. 14 top 40 hits, 9 top 20s, 4 top 10s, and 2 number 1s have spent a total of 14 weeks at the top of the charts. Sincerely, 10 weeks in 1955, and Sugar Time, 4 weeks in 1958. But the song that fits our theme is a lush vocal adaptation of Nikolai Rimsky and Korsakov's famous 1896 opera aria, Song of India, featuring lyrics by Buddy Kaye and Stanley Clayton, with orchestral accompaniment directed by Dick Jacobs. Coming up, it's the McGuire Sisters and the Sweet Song of India as we continue to travel to a foreign affair in this edition of the Ultimate Oldies Show.
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if you're writing a song for the stage, you cannot write a story song. A story song is for the ear, like a radio play is for the ear. If you write a story song, which is a narrative, it has a beginning, a middle, and an end, and you stand up on a stage and you tell it, you have a stage weight. What you have on the stage that works is action. It's a different kind of songwriting.

Shipped Yin Yang. Atco record label, 23 Pop, 16 R&B, Spring of 1961. Lawrence Welk, Calcutta. Dot record label, top of the pop charts, February of 1961. And we started the set off with the McGuire Sisters. Sweet Song of India, Capitol record label, summer of 1955. 1893, World's Fair, Columbian Exposition, Chicago, Illinois, 400th anniversary of Columbus's arrival in the New World. The centerpiece of the fair, a large water pool, representing the long voyage Columbus took to the New World. The street in Cairo included the popular dancer known as Little Egypt, Farida Mazar Spyropoulos. She was born in 1871, had been performing under the stage name Fatima when she got her start at the Birdcage Theater in Tombstone, Arizona. And Spyropoulos, she was neither Egyptian nor Algerian, but Syrian. She popularized a form of dancing, essentially hoochie-coo, sometimes called the shimmy and shake, and eventually was remonikered as belly dancing, Little Egypt. Billboard album charts, May 21st, 1966. 20, The Lonely Bull. 17, South of the Border. 8, Whipped Cream and Other Delights. 4, Going Places. 2, What Now, My Love. June 11th, 1966. Billboard album charts. Number 5, Whipped Cream. Number 4, Going Places. Number 1, What Now, My Love. Only the Beatles had previously achieved this feat, and only Prince and Taylor Swift since. Herb Alpert and the Tijuana Brass. Here's a selection that fits our category. 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

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Most of our comic material and comedy material was written for them. And we were just very much at home with them. I mean, that was a very comfortable situation for us. And we were not looking to take this material elsewhere.

0: 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Crazy.
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1: And now here's Gil Ernst with your North Klamath County weather forecast.
2: It's Saturday and we've got sunshine in our forecast with the high near 82. West winds 5 to 9 in the afternoon with possible gusts as high as 22. Mostly clear skies tonight with a low around 35. Northwest winds 5 to 9 and winds could gust as high as 22. Sunshine Sunday with a high near 80. Mostly clear Sunday night, low around 33. On Monday, sunshine high near 84 and a low around 39.
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through the Arkansas mud if I hadn't been a-riding on the Tennessee stud. I had some trouble with my sweetheart's paw. One of her brothers was a bad outlaw. Sent her a letter by my Uncle Fudd that I rode away on the Tennessee stud.

One day I was riding through a beautiful land when I ran smack into an Indian band. They jumped their nags with a whoop and a yell, and away we went like a bat out of well. They circled their camp for a time or two to show them what a Tennessee horse could do. The redskin boys, they couldn't get my blood, 'cause I was a-riding that Tennessee stuff.

I raced my horse with a Spaniard's foal till I got me a skin full of silver and gold. Me and the gambler, we couldn't agree, got in a fight over Tennessee. We jerked our guns and he fell with her, and I got away on the Tennessee Stud. The Tennessee Stud was long and lean, the color of the sun, and his eyes were green. He had the nerve and he had the blood, and it never was a horse like the Tennessee.

Well, I got just as lonesome as a man can be, dreaming of my girl in Tennessee. And that Tennessee stud's green eyes turned blue, cause he was dreaming of a sweetheart too. He's a big fella. So I loped right back across Arkansas. I beat up a brother and then had to slap her paw. When I found that gal with the golden hair, she was a-riding on the Tennessee mare. Whoa, boy. The Tennessee stud was long and lean, the color of the sun, and his eyes were green. He had the nerve and he had the blood, and I never was a horse like the Tennessee stud.

stirrup to stirrup, and side by side we crossed the mountains and the valleys wide. Came to Big Muddy, then we forded a flood on the Tennessee Mare and the Tennessee Stud. Put a little baby on the cabin floor, little horse coat playing around the door. I love that gal with the golden hair, and that Tennessee Stud loves the Tennessee Mare. Oh, there was good horses. The Tennessee Stud looked long and lean, the color of the sun, and his eyes were green. He had the nerve and he had the blood, and he never was a horse like the Tennessee Stud.

Thank you, folks. Good afternoon. Thank you.

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1: And now here's Gil Ernst with your North Klamath County weather forecast.
2: It's Saturday and we've got sunshine in our forecast with a high near 82. West winds 5 to 9 in the afternoon with possible gusts as high as 22. Mostly clear skies tonight with a low around 35. Northwest winds 5 to 9 and winds could gust as high as 22. Sunshine Sunday with a high near 80. Mostly clear Sunday night, low around 33. On Monday, sunshine high near 84 and a low around 39.
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Hi everyone, I'm Craig Orndorff on the next Seems Like Old Times. We're getting out the comedy records. Yeah, it's about that time to do another show full of laughs. From the silly, crazy, and wacky recordings down through the years. And on the countdown this weekend, we'll have the biggest hits from the second weekend of August in 1936. So come on by and listen to the memories on the next Seems Like Old Times.

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1: And now here's Gil Ernst with your North Klamath County weather forecast.
2: It's Saturday and we've got sunshine in our forecast with a high near 82. West winds 5 to 9 in the afternoon with possible gusts as high as 22. Mostly clear skies tonight with a low around 35. Northwest winds 5 to 9 and winds could gust as high as 22. Sunshine Sunday with a high near 80, mostly clear Sunday night, low around 33. On Monday, sunshine high near 84 and a low around 39.
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1: And now here's Gil Ernst with your North Klamath County weather forecast.
2: It's Saturday and we've got sunshine in our forecast with a high near 82. West winds 5 to 9 in the afternoon with possible gusts as high as 22. Mostly clear skies tonight with a low around 35. Northwest winds 5 to 9 and winds could gust as high as 22. Sunshine Sunday with a high near 80. Mostly clear Sunday night, low around 33. On Monday, sunshine high near 84 and a low around 39.
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0: Hi everyone, I'm Craig Orndorff on The Next Seems Like Old Times. We're getting out the comedy records. Yeah, it's about that time to do another show full of laughs. From the silly, crazy, and wacky recordings down through the years. And on the countdown this weekend, we'll have the biggest hits from the second weekend of August in 1936. So come on by and listen to the memories different. On The Next Seems
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1: And now here's Gil Ernst with your North Klamath County weather forecast.
2: It's Saturday and we've got sunshine in our forecast with a high near 82. West winds 5 to 9 in the afternoon with possible gusts as high as 22. Mostly clear skies tonight with a low around 35. Northwest winds 5 to 9 and winds could gust as high as 22. Sunshine Sunday with a high near 80. Mostly clear Sunday night, low around 33. On Monday, sunshine high near 84 and a low around 39.
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7: Hi everyone, I'm Craig Orndorff on The Next Seems Like Old Times. We're getting out the comedy records. Yeah, it's about that time to do another show full of laughs, from the silly, crazy, and wacky recordings down through the years. And on the countdown this weekend, we'll have the biggest hits from the second weekend of August in 1936. So come on by and listen to the memories on The Next Seems Like Old Times.

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1: And now here's Gil Ernst with your North Klamath County weather forecast.
2: It's Saturday and we've got sunshine in our forecast with a high near 82. West winds 5 to 9 in the afternoon with possible gusts as high as 22. Mostly clear skies tonight with a low around 35. Northwest winds 5 to 9 and winds could gust as high as 22. Sunshine Sunday with a high near 80, mostly clear Sunday night, low around 33. On Monday, sunshine high near 84 and a low around 39.
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2: 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Bill Haley and his Comets. Ray Charles. The Dave Clark Five. The Ronettes. Marvin Gaye. 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
1: And now here's Gil Ernst with your North Klamath County weather forecast.
2: It's Sunday and we're going to have sunshine today with a high near 80, mostly clear tonight with a low around 33. On Monday, sunshine, high near 84 and a low around 39 under mostly clear skies Monday night. On Tuesday, more sunshine, high near 91 and a low around 45.
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1: 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The Dave Clark Five. 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
1: 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Johnny Cash. 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Otis Redding. 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
1: And now here's Gil Ernst with your North Klamath County weather forecast.
2: It's Sunday and we're going to have sunshine today with a high near 80, mostly clear tonight with a low around 33. On Monday, sunshine, high near 84 and a low around 39 under mostly clear skies Monday night. On Tuesday, more sunshine, high near 91 and a low around 45.
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1: 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The Dave Clark Five. 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
1: And now here's Gil Ernst with your North Klamath County weather forecast.
2: It's Sunday and we're going to have sunshine today with a high near 80, mostly clear tonight with a low around 33. On Monday, sunshine, high near 84 and a low around 39 under mostly clear skies Monday night. On Tuesday, more sunshine, high near 91 and a low around 45.
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Hi everyone, I'm Craig Orndorff on the next Seems Like Old Times. We're getting out the comedy records. Yeah, it's about that time to do another show full of laughs. From the silly, crazy, and wacky recordings down through the years. And on the countdown this weekend, we'll have the biggest hits from the second weekend of August in 1936. So come on by and listen to the memories on the next Seems Like Old Times.

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1: And now here's Gil Ernst with your North Klamath County weather forecast.
2: It's Sunday and we're going to have sunshine today with a high near 80, mostly clear tonight with a low around 33. On Monday, sunshine, high near 84 and a low around 39 under mostly clear skies Monday night. On Tuesday, more sunshine, high near 91 and a low around 45.
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1: 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Ray Charles. The Dave Clark Five. The Ronettes. 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
1: And now here's Gil Ernst with your North Klamath County weather forecast.
2: It's Sunday and we're going to have sunshine today with a high near 80, mostly clear tonight with a low around 33. On Monday, sunshine, high near 84 and a low around 39 under mostly clear skies Monday night. On Tuesday, more sunshine, high near 91 and a low around 45.
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yourself what you're doing, Jennifer, my love. I'm thinking of what it would be like.

Hi everyone, I'm Craig Orndorff on the next Seems Like Old Times. We're getting out the comedy records. Yeah, it's about that time to do another show full of laughs, from the silly, crazy, and wacky recordings down through the years. And on the countdown this weekend, we'll have the biggest hits from the second weekend of August in 1936. So come on by and listen to the memories on the next Seems Like

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2: If we want to be guilty, let us be guilty of being gracious and loving. You can always recover from that. 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Don't be lords over the people.
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1: 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You know, Peter was, of course, a disciple of Christ who later on became the leader of the first church. Throughout his ministry, Peter lovingly cared for others and faithfully pursued his passion to spread the gospel to everyone around him. Peter really understood the power of God's love, and he set an example for all true believers to live by. So now as we continue in chapter 5, we'll see how Peter turns his focus on the leadership of the church. Peter, knowing the glorious reward that awaits his people, urges us to serve willingly those whom God has entrusted to our care, not because we have to, but because we want to serve others without any ulterior motives or any thought of self-preservation. So today on day 3 of this message, Pastor Jack goes on to say that a love that's nurtured is a love ready for service. Ministry happens when we present ourselves for the cause of service, not for glory or for gain or to rule over others, but as imitators of Christ, who really does love us and gave himself for us. And now from his message called Ministers, Each and Every One, Part 2, here's pastor and Bible teacher Jack Hibbs.
2: The business or the work of those who have been granted the general oversight of operations, of doings. It means to care for the things such as, if you were in the temple, you would have cared so that the oil wouldn't run out in the lamps. In church life today, for example, the 21st century, is the sanctuary ready for service to receive the people? Are we able to help those that are hurting? Are we able to do this thing for those missionaries? Are we able to get the word of God out to the ends of the earth? It's a general oversight. All what's implied is, are we obeying the word of God? Are we seeking to do the word? General. Now, I have to tell you, as a pastor, teacher, and what God has appointed my life to be is that very thing, serving as overseers. I personally do not get involved in the day-to-day stuff for good reasons. Those of you who know who work here or serve here, they don't want Jack involved in the day-to-day things because I'll totally mess it up. I just can't do that stuff. It's me. I don't know how you know how some of you love detail? God bless you. I'm not that person. I will confess, I can see 5, 15, I can see 20 years. That's my life.

0: I can see, I know, to God's glory, I can see trends and the Lord's, I can see way down the road. I just don't know how to get there. I can see where we're supposed to land, but I need a navigational system. Are you with me? I need a crew. I'm very aware of my limitations, and I am aware of my few callings. So I can stand and teach the word of God, but you guys, we're not going anywhere unless we're in this together. Is that not my response to you when you say, Pastor, whatever? And I say, we're in this together. You know, I believe it. And so there's that oversight. We're going this way. I understand that. But the work, the crew, the getting it done, well, that's the body of Christ. And he says to the church leaders, not by compulsion. The word compulsion is, you don't want church leaders that are doing it by force. And this is a very pregnant word, by coercion, by force. It means that they have an alternative motive. Why are you serving? I just want to get out of the house. Why are you serving? I want to be known in the community. Why are you serving? Because I got to do something. Forget it. Hang it up. Back out. Are you hearing me? Not by any other motive. And he uses the word compulsion. Something that's driving you. Oh, I've got to be in the ministry. Listen, in church work, I hear that all the time from people. Hi, hello. Are you guys hiring? Because I've got to be in the ministry. It's my personal conviction. You should never pursue the ministry. Because if I understand my Bible right, the Holy Spirit will cause ministry to pursue you. Amen. The Holy Spirit will bring it to you. The Holy Spirit will challenge you. Not by compulsion. Look, he says though, but willingly. The word means to willingly step forward, to volunteer. It means to present yourself to the cause or to the need. And I thank God for all of you. This church is crazy amazing when it comes to being willing. I came from what I thought at the time was the most generous church in the world. Pastor Chuck Smith, Calvary Chapel, Costa Mesa, literally affected the world by the generosity of that flock. And then God brings me out here with you guys, and this church happens, and home Bible study takes off. And little did I know, even when we were a home Bible study, you rebellious group of people were sending money to Calvary Chapel, Costa Mesa with hopes that we would someday become a church. Did you know that? I didn't even know that. I tell Pastor Chuck, those people are driving me crazy. They wanted to be a church. And he said, we'll do it. I said, I have my job. I have my career. And besides, I mean, isn't that a big process? And he goes, oh yeah, it's a big process. He reaches down in his office, pulls out from a desk drawer, a beautiful antique cigar box. You know those old ancient ones with that, the pretty Indians on it and all that gorgeous thing with a rubber band around it? Pastor Chuck takes the rubber band off and he says, this is money that the Monday night Bible study has been sending to us here with hopes of that work becoming a church. I didn't know that. So what? And you've been that way ever since. We've never had a lack of coffee. We always had enough donuts. Seriously, people would bring brownies, people would bring potato chips on Monday nights. It's never lacked. Remarkable. Willingly. The Bible tells us in Romans chapter 8, verse 37, Romans 8, 37, yet in all these things we are more than conquerors through him who loved us. For I am persuaded that neither death nor life, nor angels nor principalities, nor powers, nor things present, that's awesome, nor things to come, that's awesomer, nor height, nor depth, nor any other created thing shall be able to separate us from the love of God, which is in Christ Jesus our Lord. What a great comfort that is. So listen, God says, look in your Bible here, to not minister for dishonest gain. The word dishonest gain means for personal lust or for personal gain in the ministry. The old King James Version Bible rightly translates this word filthy lucre. Doesn't that sound sick? You're not to be involved in ministry to make money, to line your pockets. And this is something today in this day and age. Billy Graham, by the way, had great counsel for this. Billy Graham's counsel, you ready? Write it down. It's awesome. Billy Graham said that the ministers and the leaders of God in his church must avoid the three G's. Write them down. It's a good practice for life. Three G's. Billy Graham said, avoid the three G's. Avoid the glory. In ministry, if God blesses, the danger is receiving glory from people. Don't do it. Billy Graham says, don't allow it. Second G, gain. Don't do it for gain. Watch out for it. Glory will dilute you. Gain will pollute you. And the third G is girls. Glory, gain, and girls. You see, what are you talking about, girls? Immorality in the ministry is one of its top dangerous points. Satan knows this. Satan will parade in front of the successful ministries, girls, glory, and gain. Why? Because one of those, or if not all of those, is a big, big hindering point, or if not, it's a death nail. Billy Graham, I tell you, read later about the integrity he conducted his ministry under is awesome. Awesome. Temptation through women, pornography, flirtation. Pastor, listen, a pastor or Christian worker can be involved in ministry, and Satan will dilute them and attack them, and that person can be as ugly as sin, and Satan will have some girl wink at them. He's on the march. Glory. When somebody says something and you begin to think, oh, wow, I am needed. Any of us can be replaced in a second at any time. And then gain. Well, how much is in it for me? We'll come and speak for this amount. Really? Then don't come and speak at all at this church. Are you hearing me? Wake up. I know you're awake. I'm just saying for the record, wake up. When people are on ministry, look, there's a big difference. Are you listening? There's a big difference when somebody says, if you'd like to support this ministry as we reach to the ends of the earth for the glory of Jesus, and we'd like to invite you to join us, that's fine. That's fine. When they say, if you want to be blessed, support the ministry, especially if you don't want to see this ministry go off the air. Have you ever heard that before? The moment you hear some guy on the radio or TV say, if you don't give money to this ministry, we're going to go off the air. Just know this. You can ask my family. I'm yelling at my TV saying to the people, don't give him a dime. Let it go off the air. That sounded like a little chant. We could all do that. Don't give him a dime. Let him go off the air. God doesn't need us to do his ministry. He invites us. He doesn't pressure us. He doesn't lord it over us, which is our final announcement at this second point. Look at this, verse 3. Love received is love communicated. He says that we're not to lord or being lords over the people whom God has entrusted this work to us. We're not to lord it over them, not as lords, which is amazing. The word lord here would be the word that would... You know, like Egypt had its lords that presided for Pharaoh to drive the people to make bricks. The Bible says pastors should never and church leaders should never say, well, I tell you know what? I'm a person of authority in the church and you need to do this. You know what? You need to leave that church. That's sick. The Spirit of God will not do that. You ever see Jesus doing that? The shepherd and the ministry is supposed to be the example of what Jesus is all about. You know what? If we want, I mean this in a joking way. If we want to be guilty, let us be guilty of being gracious and loving. You can always recover from that. But if in self-righteousness and totalitarian leadership, we'd lop heads off of people, God's not in it. Don't be lords over the people. Now, the Bible tells us over and over again that we should be imitators of Jesus. I love what that word is. In fact, listen, it's in Ephesians 5, 1 through 2. Listen, it says, therefore, be imitators of God, Ephesians 5, 1. Be imitators of God as dear children. I love that. I'll come back to that in a second. And walk in love as Christ also has loved us and given himself for us. What does that mean? It means if we're walking in love, we're going to give ourselves to people. Not as an offering and a sacrifice to God for a sweet smelling aroma. This smells beautiful in the nostrils of God.
1: 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And now, let's get back to today's message. Once again, here's Pastor Jack.
0: Man, Ephesians 5:1 says, therefore, be imitators of God as dear children. I love that. Think of a little kid who is watching you, dad or grandpa, and the little one will do exactly what you're doing. That's exactly what the word means. It means to walk in the shadow of. So we're supposed to walk in the shadow of Jesus. You ever seen a little kid play with their shadow? If you are walking and you cast a shadow and the little one gets inside your shadow and hides there, this is exactly what we're supposed to do. Jack is to be in the shadow, living in Jesus's shadow that's cast by his witness, by his word, and by his Holy Spirit. I'm to walk in that. You and I are to walk in that. We're to be imitators of him. This is very, very, listen, this is just very simple. Because it divorces us from feelings. I don't feel like getting involved. Well, would Jesus get involved? I don't feel like giving that guy a burger or money. Would Jesus give the guy a burger or money? Are you with me? So I don't feel like it. Forget about the feeling. What would Jesus do? Walk in the shadow of. So when we receive love, we communicate that. If God's been very, very gracious to you and you know that, and God has been very, very powerful in your life and you know that, it's very, very exciting to turn to somebody and to be gracious to them and also communicate the power of God to them. It's an honor, my dear friend, when someone comes to you and says, will you pray for me? Can you share this? Can I ask you a question? These are opportunities. It's a good thing. Not being lords. We'll end with this. Revelation chapter 2, verse 6. Jesus said, his own words in red. Jesus says to the church there at Ephesus, he's criticizing them. He says, but this you have, that you hate the deeds of the Nicolaitans. He's commending them, sorry. You hate the deeds of the Nicolaitans, which I also hate. Can you imagine Jesus saying, I hate that? Nicolaitans, laity is the people, laity, laitans. Nico is lords, rulers. Jesus says, I hate when my people are lorded over by heavy-handed leaders. I hate it. Aren't you glad this is the kind of Lord we have? Remarkable, powerful. And then we have to end right here. He says that God is entrusted to us. This is a statement of family. So maybe you have a little baby. You know, according to the plan of God, he's entrusted you with the baby. My goodness, I was told this weekend about a foster child, 5.5 months old, that had not been picked up, cuddled, touched. In fact, for an unknown period of time, the child's diaper had never been changed. 5.5 months. The body bears the scars of the acidity of the urine and the feces has burned the skin. The child has no familiarity with being hugged and held. Is that abuse? Do we not respond to love? Have we not been entrusted with the care of others? Do we not love in a family? Are we not to love in a church? When he says entrusted, this is a very serious thing because the word kleros means when having been given the allotment or the stewardship for time, for investment, You're to be faithful to that. You and I are to be faithful. So here's the deal. I'm going to be very honest with you guys. And please be honest back by just relaxing to receive this. You could definitely wake up on a Sunday morning and have many other things to do than come to church. I know that. On Monday morning, you could easily get up and say, it's my time now. God, I'll see you on Sunday, but starting Monday morning to Saturday night, it's my time. You could say that, but you don't. I thank God. Listen, you understand that your very heart beating is a privilege and an honor given to you by God, and that you have been entrusted with one more heartbeat. You ever think about that? He's loaned to you and I this day. That's why the Bible says we should be very careful that when we make plans, we should say, and I'll see you tomorrow, Lord willing.
2: Amen.
0: I have a dollar. I have an hour. This person's in front of me. This person's my child. That's my husband. This is my wife. We've been entrusted with this moment. And I don't know, but we agree on this, I pray, that I live from moment to moment. If it goes into the hours, if it goes into the days, you and I look back and say, hasn't God been faithful? Isn't he good? We have been entrusted with so much. It's an amazing thing that God would turn to you and I, because I am not going to let this message be for pastors only. Didn't Jesus turn to the disciples and say, feed them, those on the hungry slope. Feed them. He gave them opportunity. He's been the one to entrust you and I with today's life. Today we live. What about tomorrow? I don't know about tomorrow, but today we live for Jesus. Well, what if we live tomorrow? Tomorrow we live for Jesus. What if he doesn't come back for 10 years? We live for Jesus for 10 years. Are you with me? So if this church has failed you in these areas, you need to leave. If we have misrepresented Jesus, you need to go find a new church. If we have misrepresented the Lord, I guess the right thing to do is to rebuke us, right? And then if you're led to leave, then leave. No eldership and, quote, hierarchy is above being sheep themselves. And for that, I'll probably get letters from pastors. Don't you know of our great calling? I am a fellow elder. We are children of God. For one cause, to exalt the name and the ministry of the Lord Jesus Christ. Not some man, not some system, not some earthly based organization. Father, we thank you for your word. We thank you for your truth. And Lord, in these last days, we see so many things going on, redefining ministry, changing the meaning of passages and scriptures and all the stuff that's out there. God, please, Lord, please, may we not waver left or right. May we fight to stay on the narrow and the straight. And God, if we're off in any area, Lord, speak to us, show us. You are our authority. You are our great shepherd. And we thank you for loving us as you have. And may we love others with that same love that we've received from you. If there's legalism in us, remove that scourge out of our lives. May we walk in the grace and the knowledge of our Lord Jesus. And may others experience that reality. May we be Christian. In Jesus' name, and all God's people said, amen.
3: 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And if you're feeling overwhelmed, come to Jesus. 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Pastor Jack's series, Anchored, A Study in 1 Peter, is a series that takes us through the life and times of the Apostle Peter, whose love for Jesus Christ carried him through some great persecution, and whose compassion for others still inspires us today. 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
6: 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I'm your host, William Ryan III. And if you like a countdown with plenty of movement, then you have picked the right week to tune in. This week's chart has 12 songs climbing higher, 5 are slipping down a few spots, and just 3 are holding steady. I know, that's it. Plus, we've got a brand new track making its countdown debut this weekend, and it's looking to start climbing toward the top, I'm sure. Now, if you happen to be listening for the first time today, I'm glad that you are here. Now, along the way today, we're going to catch you up on what's happening with your favorite artist. We're going to hear from listeners around the world and count down the 20 biggest songs in Christian music like we do every week. That's a lot to cover, so let's get going.
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0: That's the latest from Forrest Frank at number 19 after a one-point climb here on 20. It's called OK, and that one just hit our chart 3 weeks ago. Well, next, it's a new song that's debuting this weekend on the countdown, and it is from John Reddick. I'm excited to hear some new music from him. And to debut at number 18, not a bad deal for him. Here he is with a story behind this new one called Holding On.
1: We all find ourselves in these spaces where we want to give God our entire hearts, and these obstacles are sometimes in the way, and it's hard, it's heavy, it's complicated. But we still serve a God who's big enough and strong enough and able enough to be able to hold these things that we're struggling holding. So that's what this song is. This song is us handing over these things to God and remembering that God is holding on to us. So we honor Him, we love Him, we worship Him, we praise God.
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0: He is debuting at number 18 here on 20 The Countdown Magazine. It is John Reddick with his new one called Holding On. Well, last weekend on the show, I was reading some questions that have come in from some listeners, and they're fun to go through. I had this one from Eileen in Nebraska, and she was wanting to know about a phrase that I say sometimes. She kind of was wondering if it was something that was just known to people here in the U.S. or if people outside of the U.S. understood it. And I got this little response that came in from David in Australia, and here's what he said. He said, I was listening to your most recent countdown show when I heard you responding to another listener's question about the phrase, in my neck of the woods. And I just wanted to let you know that it's not only a U.S. saying, it's also a very common saying all the way over here in Australia. We love listening to your show and hearing what the current top Christian songs are. Keep up the amazing work and God bless. I love hearing from you, David. Thanks for writing in. You know, it just reminds me that while we may have our own different sayings and our accents and cultures and all that, we're all part of one community here at 20. So thanks for taking time to write in. And if you have a question or an observation or you just want to say hello from your neck of the woods, see what I did there? I'd love to hear from you. You can go to 20thecountdown.com. That is the place to find all the different ways to reach out.
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6: This next guy just finished up what he calls his favorite week of the year. 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

0: just your luck.
1: It's Toby Mac at number 17 this week with Lord It Feels Good here on 20. Well, next we get to catch up with Torrin Wells and hear about this new one of his called Breathe On It. It's been here on the countdown for 5 weeks now. And here's the story about what God was showing him through Scripture and how it relates to this one.
2: All throughout Scripture, we see the breath of God representing the Spirit of God. We see it in Genesis when God breathes into Adam. We see it in the New Testament when Jesus breathes on the disciples. This is symbolizing the Holy Spirit empowerment of God in our lives. And this song is a prayer that God's Spirit would breathe on everything that we do, on our businesses, on our dreams, on our families, on our brokenness, and so that we can experience the life-changing power of His presence.
3: Number 16.

0: your number 16 song here on 20 The Countdown Magazine. And it's from an artist that is going to be out on tour with Seth Schleter and Gateway Worship in October. That's Torrin Wells with Breathe on It. You know, I love that line in that song that says, ain't no shackle, you're not breaking loose. Anything can change when you breathe on it. That's exactly what happened to Sarah, who lives in Canada. She shared with us that after battling addiction for 20 years, that she reached a point where she simply prayed, Lord, take this addiction from me because I don't want to do it anymore. I want to live. And guess what? She's 5 months sober now and says not only has God taken away the desire to use, He's also been removing unhealthy influences in her life. I love that testimony, too, because that reminds me that God is still in the business of changing lives. Sometimes He works through counselors, recovery programs, doctors, supportive friends and family. Sometimes the change is immediate, followed by a journey of daily dependence on Him. But however He chooses to work, He is faithful. But maybe your situation isn't addiction. Maybe it's a broken relationship or anxiety or fear, grief, or maybe a dream that feels like it's just died. Whatever it is, don't stop bringing it to Jesus. Keep asking Him to breathe on it. If you have a story of how Jesus has breathed on a situation in your life and turned things around, I want to hear about it. You can email me at 20thecountdown.com, just like Sarah did. It only takes a minute, and this community, they need to hear your story. So share it with us at 20thecountdown.com.
1: Coming up.
0: Well, some cool things are coming up for you, like the story behind the new one from Matt Maher. It's called Gonna Be All Right, and he's dropping by to tell us a story about it. And the new song from Pat Bear called I've Got a Fire. That's coming up. And then a little later, I'm going to have some artist news. You don't want to miss that.
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8: Hi, everyone. I'm Craig Orndorff on The Next Seems Like Old Times. We're getting out the comedy records. Yeah, it's about that time to do another show full of laughs. From the silly, crazy, and wacky recordings down through the years. And on the countdown this weekend, we'll have the biggest hits from the second weekend of August in 1936. 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
0: This next song here on The Countdown might just be the song that you need to hear this weekend. And here's Matt Maher to tell us the story about it.
10: If you had to ask me what's my favorite chapter in the Gospels, I would say Matthew chapter 6, because Jesus packs so much into this chapter. It's almost all red letters. It's him. He teaches the Lord's Prayer. He talks about fasting, going into your inner closet, in your heart, you know, and not being a hypocrite, talking about what it means to give to the poor. And then he starts talking about anxiety, fear, worry. And he says, don't be worried. Look at the birds of the air. Look at the flowers in the field. If God takes care of them, how much more will He take care of you? The most used phrase in the Bible is don't be afraid. Jesus even says later in Scripture, in this world you will have trouble, but I leave you my peace. So my hope for you as you hear this song is you're reminded by Jesus that everything's going to be all right.
1: Number 15.

0: Mars, moving up one to number 15. It's Matt Maher with Gonna Be All Right on 20 The Countdown Magazine. Next, it is a song from Pat Barrett. This is called I've Got a Fire. Here it is on 20.
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1: Hey, it's Carly Ann Taylor, and this is my song, Why Should I Worry? I wrote this in a season where anxiety felt super loud and my future felt even more unclear. If that sounds like you today, you're not alone. One thing God keeps continuously reminding me of is that He meets us exactly where we are and not where we think we should be. When we let go of control and lay everything down at the feet of Jesus, His peace feels louder than our fear. The world constantly tells us to worry about everything, but when we call on the name of the Lord, when we call on the name of Jesus, He brings peace, direction, and security. Hey, my friend, He knows you and He sees you. He has good plans for you, if that's just who He is. So why should we worry? Let this be our anthem today.
2: Number 13.

0: It is Carly Ann Taylor at number 13 with Why Should I Worry on 20 The Countdown magazine. You know, this is exciting for her. She's going to be out on her very first big tour with Big Daddy Weave this fall. I mean, that's fun. They're going to have a blast together. Well, last week I invited you to share your observations about the chart because you can catch things that I don't always notice. So I love that Steve, who's a loyal listener, sent me a message after last week's countdown, and he pointed out that on July 11th, songs number 20 and number 19 had a pretty cool connection. At number 20 was OK by Forrest Frank, and right after that, at number 19 was Gonna Be Alright by Matt Maher. Steve said, that's a first for me, two songs in a row with reassurances. I love that observation because it is so true. Sometimes without even planning it, the countdown tells a story. You know, week after week, these songs have a way of meeting us exactly where we are. And maybe that's not a coincidence. Maybe it's another reminder that God knows exactly what we need to hear when we need to hear it. So thanks, Steve, for pointing that out. And if you ever notice something else, like a little thing going on, you got to reach out and let me know. Or maybe you were listening closely just like Steve and you hear a certain lyric or even a funny coincidence on the countdown. Write in and let me know all about it. You can drop me a line at 20thecountdown.com, or even better, send me a voicemail from our listener line. That telephone number is listed there at the website as well. You know, the best conversations on the show start with listeners just like yourself.
1: Coming up.
0: Well, I have some news on the way for you. Those are three things you need to know. It's our artist news that we do every week, and it is coming up here in just a few minutes. And we're also going to be closing out this first hour of our countdown and getting into our top 10. But there's some great music in the meantime.
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0: Well, maybe you need a little break from social media. This next artist has a devotional on the YouVersion Bible app, and it's inspired by this next song. Here is Tasha Layton with Meet Me in the Valley.
1: Number 12.

0: Artist News. Three things you need to know. Number one.
1: We've got some exciting news from Jeremy Rosato. Jeremy recently proposed to his girlfriend, Angeli, and she said yes. We always love getting to celebrate these big life moments with our artists. And after a special proposal, Jeremy shared something really special with the family and the friends who were all there to watch.
2: This is the love of my life. I had a dream almost a year ago now where the Lord showed me that we got married and we had a son. And I reached out because my cousin Noah pushed me to do it. And here we are these months later. Never in a million years thought that I would have any of the celebration without my pop here. But I just want to honor him for a second. And he loved this girl so much. And so one of the last things he ever told me was how much he loved her. So I knew that, you know, this was the person to spend the rest of my life.
0: Number two.
1: The artist Natalie Lane recently took part in a cockpit karaoke session where artists are literally inside the cockpit of an airplane while it's flying. Now, she was talking about music, and she even performed a few songs along the way. Now, while flying 5,000 feet above Nashville, Tennessee, she shared a little about herself and even performed the song All Joy. She said that song was inspired by the verse in James that tells us to count it all joy when we face trials. And that's not always an easy thing to do either. She also shared that the last couple of years have taught her a lot about what real joy looks like. Here's a little clip from her singing All Joy 5,000 feet over Nashville, Tennessee in the cockpit of an airplane.
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1: You're up to date. That was three things you need to know. Now, back to the countdown with William Ryan III.
0: Well, I'm excited. This one is making a two-point climb this week. It is Chandler Moore with God, I'm Just Grateful.
1: Number 11.

0: 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That is the band Stars Go Dim with their song You Are Loved. Well, coming up here in just a minute, we're going to have your top 10 remaining songs of the week.
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26: Why? 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
2: We're halfway through this weekend's countdown. I'm William Ryan III. Thanks for being with me this weekend. Now, if you've been wondering how this thing is going to end, I'm not going to spoil it for you. Make a guess, though, and see if you're right by the end of the show. Now, the race to the top is incredibly tight. Inside this week's top five, I can tell you two songs moved up, two slipped down, and one held its spot. That means there's still plenty that can happen before we reveal this week's number one song. So don't go anywhere yet.
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4: Hey, this is Bart Millard from Mercy Me. When I had the idea for Make It Well, it came from wrestling with the hymn, It Is Well, that, you know, I've sang all my life for funerals and stuff like that. It's always during tragic times. And I realized during those difficult moments that I'm kind of lying when I say it is well with my soul, because normally it is not well with my soul. Like, the harder the times get, the harder it is to sing that song. And so I kept thinking, if I were to write this, I would make it into Make It Well, because I'm not getting through this without the help of the Holy Spirit. I think there are people in the middle of the struggle. If they think about it, it's tough to sing that it's all good, it's fine, it's well with my soul, when it really isn't, when you're in the middle of it. And so this one goes out to all those like me that are in the middle of the struggle just trying to get by.
5: Number 10.

0: It is their fourth week at number 10. Can you believe that? It's Mercy Me with Make It Well on 20 The Countdown magazine. Well, Micah Tyler just announced that he's going to be out on tour with Colton Dixon this October, and here they are together singing perfectly.
1: Number 9.

0: That's Matthew West at number 8 this time with his song Good, here on 20 The Countdown Magazine. Isn't it amazing how certain songs become mile markers in our lives? I mean, you hear a title and instantly you are transported back to a different season. I kind of feel that way every time we play a throwback there at the end of our first hour. And I got this message from Andrew in Pella, Iowa, who said, I've been listening to The Countdown since Natalie Grant's Keep On Shining hit the chart. I mean, that's going back a few years right there. I want to say that's like 2001, I think. And Andrew also said listening to 20 every week is one of the highlights of his week. And I love hearing stories like this because they remind me that this show is so much more than just a countdown. It's about the soundtrack to our faith. I mean, every week these songs encourage us, they remind us of God's promises, and they become part of our own stories in our lives. So maybe you've been listening for years, or maybe you just found us a few weeks ago. Either way, I'm just so glad that we get to spend this time together. Now, I want to hear your story too. You can reach me at 20thecountdown.com. 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Or you can send me a direct message on social media. We are on Facebook and on Instagram, so I can't wait to hear from you.
1: Coming up.
0: 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And coming up here in a little while, I'm going to play the song that had the most votes. It's called our future fan favorite, and you don't want to miss that. It could be your new favorite song.
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0: Well, they kicked off our top seven songs last week on the chart. They're doing it again this time. It is We the King them with their song Rescue Me on 20 The Countdown Magazine.
1: Number 7. Hey,

0: as Phil Wickham and Crowder. They're teaming up for that one there at number six. It's called It Really Is Amazing Grace. And they made a two-point jump this week here on 20 The Countdown magazine. Well, I want to say a huge thank you to one of the newest members of our 20 support team. 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
0: Well, five more songs to go here on the countdown. And I mentioned at the top of this hour that there was a little bit of a shakeup in those top five. So are you curious what's going to happen? 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
0: Well, every weekend there are over 1,200 radio stations that air this countdown across the globe. I mean, that blows my mind to think about. We are so thankful for each and every one of those radio stations. 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And they began airing 20 The Countdown on June 27th of this year. So thanks for jumping on board, guys. Now let's hear from them.
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0: Well, this is a pretty cool fun fact here for you. Before her solo career launch, she was singing background vocals for artists like Ann Wilson, Megan Woods, and Danny Gokey, which she actually recorded from a closet at her dad's house where she was living while taking care of him. It is Janie McDonald up next, and here she is to tell us about Ain't No Way.
5: God loves telling stories, and, you know, there's a Bible full of history of the ways that God showed up for his people. You know, just in the nick of time, just when you thought all odds were stacked against you, he shows up and does miracles. He does the unthinkable. And, you know, there's so many instances in my life where I can look back and say, he really has never, ever failed me. And it's funny because when you get in a situation and it's not looking so good, it's so easy for us to freak out and just say, God, where are you? Have you forgotten about me? And this song, Ain't No Way, is just all about that declaration. There's no way you're going to let me down. You've been there for me time and time again. As I look back over my life, there's not one time that you failed me, and you're going to show up for me now. And that's what Ain't No Way is all about.
1: Number five.

0: Jamie McDonald back at number 5 again this week with Ain't No Way on 20 The Countdown magazine. Well, are you ready to find out who won between those two new songs that I played last week right around this time? It's our future fan favorite, and one of those songs was from Rachel Purcell called Keep Going. The other one was from Rin Collective called Evergreen. We tallied up all of those votes that came in this last week, and it looks like the song that has the most was Rin Collective. Here they are singing Evergreen on 20, The Countdown magazine.
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Evergreen from Wren Collective, the winning future fan favorite here on 20 The Countdown Magazine. Well, we get to do it all over again, just like we do every week. And this is fun. Some new music for you to preview and vote on. It is called our future fan favorite. And the first pick that I have to play for you this week, it's a new one from For King and Country. It's called What If I Told You? Check it out.

0: 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That's the first pick this week for the future fan favorite. Okay, I have another one for you. This is from Ben Fuller, and it's featuring Carrie Underwood. Here is If It Was Up to Me.
1: If it was up to me.

0: is Ben Fuller's new song there featuring Carrie Underwood. It's called If It Was Up to Me. The one that you heard before that was from For King and Country, and that one was called What If I Told You. Those are this week's picks.
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0: The band Elevation Rhythm is up next, and they are dropping down a couple of spots to this one. Here they are singing Watched.
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0: is Elevation Rhythm, dropping down two spots to number four here on 20 The Countdown Magazine. That's their song called Washed. And by the way, they have a new song out with Josiah Queen called Amazing, which it's amazing. But don't you love how new music's always coming out? I mean, every week there's something new to discover. 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And we also put it up on social media, too. So if you're following us on Instagram or on Facebook, then you'll make sure you see it there, too. But we've made it real easy for you to add those songs to your playlist. And who knows? One of these brand new releases could be climbing the countdown before you know it. So check out this week's New Music Friday, and let me know which song that you end up hitting on repeat.
1: Coming up,
0: well, included in our top three remaining songs of the week, we have one more story behind the song that I can't wait for you to hear. And we're going to find out who's the number one spot this week. Is it going to be CeCe Winans again? You know, she made that comeback there. Or is it going to be someone new? I don't know. We're going to find out together here in just a few minutes.
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0: Welcome back to our countdown, just in time for these three remaining songs this week, and I'm excited to find out what they are. What about you? Next, it is Crowder with a new one of his. It's called Still on 20 The Countdown Magazine.
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0: That is Crowder with Still at number 3 on 20 The Countdown magazine. Well, this song spent 12 weeks at number 1, so I know you're going to know it. It's What an Awesome God from Phil Wickham, and here he is to encourage you this week.
1: Hey, this is Phil Wickham, and I want to remind you today that our God is an awesome God. He fills oceans and forms mountains. He speaks and stars burst into light. He commands the armies of heaven. He is so huge and transcendent and eternal, and yet he knows you and loves you and wants you so badly to be a part of his family. He sent his son on a rescue mission to save you. He is not just awesome in power and majesty. He is awesome in love. And may we turn and worship him in response for all that he has done, all that he is, and all that he has promised. Our God is an awesome God.
2: Number 2.

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1: That is Phil Wickham with What an Awesome God. Number two here on 20 The Countdown magazine. That one, you know, it spent 12 weeks at number one, making it the longest running number one for this year. I think you'll for sure hear that one in our year-end countdown that we do a little later on.
2: Coming up.
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1: 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And again this week, for a third week in a row, it's Josiah Queen and Brandon Lake.
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0: That is your number one song in Christian music this week from Josiah Queen and Brandon Lake. It is called Can't Steal My Joy on 20, the Countdown Magazine. That is a third week in a row there for them being at number one. I know we missed last week, but we are back at it, and it has been an exciting countdown hanging out with you. 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I'm William Ryan III, and it has been a blast hanging out with you, and I hope to see you back here next week.
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should be on. Yay! Yeah. Where would we be without women paying attention? Helping us. Hallelujah. So, I guess we'll start in Genesis. Genesis 6:1. Well, a short scripture there. So 6:1. Now it came to pass when men began to multiply on the face of the earth, and daughters were born to them, that the sons of God saw the daughters of men, that they were beautiful, and they took wives for themselves, for all whom they chose. And the Lord said, My spirit shall not strive with man forever, for he is indeed flesh. Yet his days shall be numbered 120 years. There were giants on the earth in those days, and also afterward. And when the sons of God came into the daughters of men, and they bore children to them, these were the mighty men who were of old, men of renown. So I can't explain some of that. I have not come across even some writings on some of those concerning the giants, concerning the men of renown. You know, we have to take some of that on faith at the moment. And eventually the Lord will reveal that to us, whether here or when we're with Him in heaven, if we so want to know. I read a book, not in the Bible. This guy said that, I don't know if it was before the flood or right after the flood, but I assume before the flood, because there was giants before and after the flood. And how after the flood there was giants, that's another on faith we have to take. But this guy, and he had scriptures, some scriptures to back it up, but, you know, Moses, when they got out of Egypt, he had to pick 70 judges to help him judge over 2 million people, the little things and the big things. Well, supposedly, God made 70 Elohims, and I didn't really write a bunch of that down on the Elohims. I didn't want to get too deep in that. But Elohims are little gods, little G's, and they're called the sons of God as well. Now, they're not Gabriel and Michael. They're not angels, but then were they like us, flesh and blood people? But that's not what the word says. It says that Adam and Eve, he made Adam and Eve from dirt. But he made 70 Elohims to help teach men about God, because they weren't paying attention back then. And God kind of anointed like Enoch. And just a few really tried to share the Lord with the people. And they, you know, it builds up to the flood. They didn't want to hear about God. So I can't prove that. And please don't take it as gospel. But I have read that and studied it some. But that, and I don't think Satan was one of those Elohims, even though he went with them. It says in the Bible that when God called them up, or when they appeared in heaven to give account of what they've been doing, Satan was among them. And that is in the Bible. I don't know where the scripture is, but it just came to me that it is in the Bible. I did read it there. That when, and Satan, and Job, thank you, Lord. In Job, it says that. And Satan, and he asked Satan, well, where have you been? And he said, well, I've

and wandering the earth. And did you see that guy Job? You know, that's where that came from. God called the Elohims, the little G's. So whether they're like us or not, I don't know. We won't know that either until we get to heaven. So with all that said, there was giants on the earth. They were the daughters or sons of the union between the little Elohims, the little gods, and man. And it wasn't a good mix. So we know for a fact that there are skeletons of giants scattered over the world. They found a couple in the Andes, or one in the Andes. They found a few up in Europe. And so that's all the history we have of the giants, per se. We don't know this offspring between man and Elohims. If they scattered, you know they were odd. So back then, people were pretty superstitious. Like American Indians, if you showed up and you weren't part of their tribe or didn't look like them, they kill you, basically. And that's the way it was world over. I mean, even in Europe. So if you showed up and you're 9 foot, 10 foot tall, and everybody else is only 5'5 or 5'6, you would stand out and you would be a threat, possibly, superstitiously. That's the way people were back then. So that's enough of that. So we're going to go to Samuel, 1 Samuel 16. I've got this little bit of reading, and then I got quite a bit to share with you. Not quite a bit, but some. Then the Lord said to Samuel, "How long will you mourn for Saul?" Because Saul turned against God. He'd been king for about 40 years, and he was doing his own thing. "See, and I have rejected him from reigning over Israel. Fill your horn with oil and go. And I am sending you to Jesse the Bethlehemite, for I have provided myself a king among his sons." And Samuel said, "How can I go? If Saul hears it, he will kill me." Well, maybe he will or maybe not. Was not Samuel Saul's favorite guy, per se? I mean, he anointed Saul to be king and everything else, and apparently Saul has forgotten about Samuel some, but just like Elijah, who ran away from Job and Joab and Ahab and Jezebel. I mean, he just killed 400 and then he runs away because she threatened him. Are you not a man of God or not? Really? And here's Samuel. He's been a judge for Israel for years and years. They made a king, so he doesn't have to be, kind of. But everybody in the country still looked at Samuel as the prophet of God. And the same with Elijah. And yet, they're just like us. We get something crossways and we get fearful and we want to run away. No, we're supposed to stand. In Galatians and Ephesians both, stand. Do all you can do and stand. But anyway, that's not what the word says. And Samuel said, "How will I go? If Saul hears it, he will kill me." And the Lord said, "Take a heifer with you." I need a bookmark here. "And say, I have come to sacrifice to the Lord." So Samuel got a heifer calf, and he took it to the town where Jesse and his family lived, which was Bethlehem, not too far out of Jerusalem, believe it or not. What, 10 miles, I think, or two. Anyway, "And invite Jesse to the sacrifice, and I will show you what you shall do. You shall anoint for me the one I name to you." So Samuel did what the Lord said, and he went to Bethlehem. And the elders of the town trembled at his coming, because he's the prophet of God. He's the only, basically, prophet of God at the time. At his coming, and said, "Do you come peacefully?" When did Samuel not come peacefully?

Lost my spot. I'm looking for it. Here it is. Five. Verse five. And he said, peacefully I have come to sacrifice to the Lord. Sanctify yourselves and come with me to the sacrifice. Then he sanctified Jesse and his sons and invited them to the sacrifice. So kind of a mixed bag there of getting around to what he's supposed to do. So it was when they came that he looked at Eliab, and said, surely the Lord's anointing is before him. Now he made the same mistake with Saul, even though God pointed him out, but Saul was 6 inches taller than the average Jew, and shiny and young and healthy looking, and that's why they picked him as king. But here, again, the Lord admonishes Samuel for looking on the outside. But the Lord said to Samuel, do not look at his appearance or at the height of his stature, because I have refused him, for the Lord does not see as man sees. For man looks at the outward appearance, but the Lord looks at the heart, at our inward being. So Jesse called Abinadab and made him pass before Samuel, and he said, neither has the Lord chosen this one. Then Jesse said, made Shammah pass by and said, neither has the Lord chosen this one. Thus Jesse made 7 of his sons pass before Samuel. And Samuel said to Jesse, the Lord has not chosen these. And Samuel said to Jesse, are all these young men here? Then he said, there remains yet the youngest, and there he is keeping the sheep. And Samuel said to Jesse, send and bring him, for we will not sit down till he comes here. So he sent and brought him in. Now he was ruddy, with bright eyes and good looking. And the Lord said, arise, anoint him, for this is the one. So here's David, the youngest of 8, probably 12 or 15 or 16. We're not given the exact dates, but you can do the figuring in your head. But the youngest of 8 brothers, you know everything rolls downhill in a group of brothers. So, but anyway, for this is the one. Then Samuel took the horn of oil and anointed him in the midst of his brothers, and the Spirit of the Lord came upon him. And from upon David from that day forward. So Samuel rose and went to Ramah. But the Spirit of the Lord departed from Saul, and a distressing spirit from the Lord troubled him. And Saul's servant said to him, surely a distressing spirit from God is troubling you. Let our master now command your servants who are before you to seek out a man who is a skillful player of the harp, and it shall be that he will play it with his hand when the distressing spirit from God is upon you, and you shall be well. So Saul said to his servants, provide me now a man who can play well, and bring him to me. Then one of the servants answered and said, look, I have seen a son of Jesse, the Bethlehemite, who is skillful in playing, a mighty man of valor, a man of war, prudent in speech, and a handsome person, and the Lord is with him. Now, when you look at those scriptures, you got to realize he's young. How can he be a man of valor? But he had protected his flock from the lion and the bear. He didn't run. He stood his ground and defeated the predators attacking the sheep. So he did all of those. Therefore, Saul sent messengers to Jesse and said, send me your son David, who is with the sheep. And Jesse took a donkey, loaded it with bread, a skin of wine, and a young goat, and sent them by his son David to Saul. So David came to Saul and stood before him, and he loved him greatly and became his armor bearer. Then Saul sent to Jesse, saying, please let David stand before me, for he has found favor in my sight. And so it was. And we don't know how long between the first introduction of David to Saul and chapter 17. I would assume it was a couple years. He's still, I think, under 20 when he killed Goliath, but he was basically a very young man.
And we know he played for Saul for some time because eventually Saul started throwing spears at him to the distressing spirit in Saul became more powerful in Saul's life, and he became more aggressive towards God and the Spirit of God. And the Spirit of God was on David and with David the whole time. So, verse 17, and I don't know how much of it I'll read, but it'll set the stage for what I have. Now the Philistines gathered their armies together to battle and were gathered together at Soko, which belongs to Judah. They encamped between Soko and Azekah in Ephes-Damimim. And Saul and the men of Israel were gathered together, and they encamped in the valley of Elah and drew up in battle array against the Philistines. The Philistines stood on a mountain. They're just hills, really, compared to us. They're just hills. They're not mountains. And Israel stood on a mountain on the other side with a valley between them. And a champion went out from the camp of the Philistines named Goliath from Gath, whose height was 6 cubits and a span. He had a bronze helmet on his head, and he was armed with a coat of mail, and the weight of the coat was 5,000 shekels of bronze. So I looked it up and did the math. He was 9 feet 9 inches high. He was the shortest of his brothers. His brothers were all a foot taller than him. So he was 9 foot 9. His spear weighed 194 pounds. A spear. Can you imagine trying to throw a spear at even 100 pounds? That's how big he was. And his mail, coat of mail, it didn't make sense, but I think it was like 1,200 pounds. It just, even if somebody's 9 feet 9 inches or 10 feet tall, that's a lot of weight to carry and a spear that heavy to throw. But then again, just his awesome sight of him and his size would scare most everybody. So just a little bit more here on this. And his bronze greaves on his legs and a bronze javelin behind his shoulders, between his shoulders. Now the staff of the spear was like a weaver's beam, and his iron spearhead weighed 600 shekels, which is 23 pounds. And he had a shield bearer who went before him. Then he stood and cried out to the armies of Israel and said to them, "Why have you come out to line up for battle? Am I not a Philistine, and you the servants of Saul? Choose a man for yourselves and let him come down to me. If he is able to fight with me and kill me, then we will be your servants. But if I prevail against him and kill him, then you shall be our servants and serve us." And the Philistine said, "I defy the armies of Israel this day. Give me a man that we may fight together." When Saul and all of Israel heard these words of the Philistines, they were dismayed and greatly afraid. It doesn't say it right there. Now David was a son of the Ephraimite of Bethlehem, Judah, whose name was Jesse, and he had 8 sons, and the man was old, advanced in years, in the days of Saul. 3 oldest sons were in the army with Saul. David was the youngest. And occasionally David went and returned from Saul to feed his father's sheep at Bethlehem. He would go and take special supplies to his brothers. So one day on verse 17, then Jesse said to his son David, "Take now for your brothers an ephah of this dried grain and these 10 loaves and run to your brothers at the camp and carry these 10 cheeses to the captain of their 1,000 and see how your brothers fare and bring back the news to me." Now Saul and they all, the men of Israel,
were in the valley of Elah fighting with the Philistines. So David arose and he went there, and here's this giant. He dropped the food off of the camp cook. And of course, you know, his dad sent stuff for the commander of the thousand. So it's still the same. If you take care of the guy at top, you get better jobs, you know, even back then. But anyway, he got to camp, and here's Goliath out there screaming out his challenge. And David couldn't believe it because he was cursing and cussing out the God of Israel. He was condemning the God of Israel for having such weak people. And I did some

Saul promised the hand of his daughter to the person that would kill Goliath, but yet none of them went out. David said he would take him on. He would go out and fight this Goliath. And I thought I had the reasons why,

0: Okay. Transition from what I just read to where I'm at. Now, the Word of the Bible has a physical application and a spiritual application to just about everything it says. So, David, as a teenager, was able to take out a giant when all were afraid to do so. Goliath challenged the army of Israel for 40 days before David showed up to bring the supplies to his brothers, and he heard Goliath's command or challenge. And 40 is a time or a space of judgment and or a time of testing. Jesus spent 40 days in the wilderness. Noah, it rained 40 days. Moses on Mount Sinai, 40 days before he brought the Ten Commandments down. The Israelites walked 40 years in the wilderness. And the spies were in Canaan for 40 days before they went back and reported to Moses and the people. So 40 days is very important to all of us. It's a time of judgment, a time of seeking and testing. And we like instant answers, but sometimes it takes time. And most of us are too impatient to wait 40 days to hear from God. But it's all through the Bible. I think it said like 2,000 times 40 is in our Bible, Old Testament through New Testament. We should take note of that. That, you know, don't be so impatient. Let God prepare things and do things before he answers us. How was David able to overcome Goliath? One, he was a shepherd. He had to protect the sheep. He protected the sheep from a lion and a bear. He killed a lion and a bear with his slingshot. Some of them he stunned so bad he was able to just go up and finish killing them. It doesn't say he had a sword back then, but he says he killed the lion and the bear. He grabbed the beard of the lion and took the lamb out of the lion's mouth. So he was pretty handy with his slingshot. And it wasn't one of these slingshots. It was a regular sling. And they were so accurate. Most of them had said they could shoot pine cones out of a tree with them. They were that accurate with those at that time. Lots of practice as boys. And he had a personal walk with God. He wrote songs of worship out there when he's tending the sheep. He worshiped God. He was a man of worship his whole life. And worship also defeats the enemy. Satan can't handle us worshiping God. 4, Samuel had anointed him with oil to become king, and the Spirit of the Lord came upon David from that time forward. It never left him. Never left him. So why am I sharing all this? We all have giants to face sometime in our lives. This church, as a church, has been facing two giants. Now they've kind of become one, which is fixing the building, fixing the water leaks. It's a giant. It can be a big giant for Norma, worrying about it. We all have had giants in our life. I'm sure there's instances when you had a situation that was bigger than you thought you would make it out of or come out of it. Or all of us have been in places where the situations were too big for us to handle without God helping us. And that's where looking at David and seeing what he had. We have the Holy Spirit in us if we've been baptized with the Lord. We have praise and worship. We should have had by now, all of us, experiences where our giants have disappeared or been conquered in our lives. How we face and prepare is what makes the difference or victory over us, giving God time. So how do we look at our giants? David saw Goliath as a person cursing and cussing God and the people of Israel. He didn't go out there so he could win the bride, the daughter of Saul. And I know we know he must have known who she was because he'd been playing for Saul to calm down this distressing spirit. So obviously he knew who Michael was. He obviously knew that. But he didn't go out there to kill a giant for that. He went out there because he was cursing God. And he took offense to somebody cursing God. After all that God had done for David, he took it as a great offense. Do we see an unsurmountable giant in our life? David had confidence in his Lord because of the victory over the lion and the bear. He had the anointing from Samuel on him. He knew he had the anointing of God upon him. That's why he was so upset that Goliath was cursing God, and he couldn't handle it. You can't do that. You don't curse my God. He had God's armor on him. In Ephesians 6, we read about the armor of God. He tried on man's armor. He tried on Saul's armor. It didn't fit, and it didn't do anything. He had to have his arm free to sling his rock. You can't do that with all that armor on. But with God's armor on, you're free to do what needs to be done. So he's had the Spirit of God upon him, and he had the training, fighting off the lion and the bear. I would be a little bit more scared of a lion and a bear than I would a giant. Especially one weighted down with hundreds of pounds of bronze and everything else. I think I could outmaneuver him if I was younger, a teenager. A lion and a bear, I don't know. But he did. So he had training. He was very upset about the use of the Lord's name. And he was willing to take a stand for that. His walk with God was such that he was going to make a stand or take action. And both Galatians 5:1 and 5:18, we're told to stand fast, to do all we can do, and then stand and let God work. Don't run away. Let God do his work. So we're supposed to speak to the giants in our life. We're supposed to cast out the spiritual aspect of it, the demonic aspect of the giants, and claim deliverance from it. So you speak to the giant. And that's what David did to Goliath. You know, Goliath said he's going to cut off his head and so on and so forth. And David said, no. Probably should read that. Here, verse 36, I'll start in 1 Samuel 17. Your servant has killed both the lion and the bear, and this uncircumcised Philistine will be like one of them, seeing as he defiled the armies of the living God. Moreover, David said, the Lord who delivered me from the paw of the lion and from the paw of the bear, he will deliver me from the hand of this Philistine. And Saul said to him to go. Saul didn't need to give him permission, really, but maybe back then he did, I guess. But anyway, he had the knowledge, he had the wisdom, and he had the spirit of the anointing of the Lord on him to face his giants. And we do, too. We have everything that King David had, except for maybe some of the training with a slingshot, but we have the Holy Spirit. And we have the shield. We can protect and shoot off, knock off the spears and the darts of the enemy with what we have in us, because God is in us. It's up to us to use it, to acknowledge it, and to be aware of it. So nothing can stand if we pray and walk in the Spirit of God. Power of prayer, walking in the Spirit, knowing the Word of God, and I added paying your tithes. She's not paying me to say this. You know, you don't have to worry about that. But when you pay tithes, you are actually getting blessed by God. And he will bless you with these other giants that we face. By paying your tithes, you're opening up the windows of heaven to protect you and to guide you. We already have the Spirit, yes, and the Spirit does that. But when you do the full-fledged of everything, including first fruits to the church or to the tabernacle or whatever, you're acknowledging with everything that is in you that God is in control. But if you keep back your first fruits or other things that, you know, you should make a gift of them or whatever to somebody else, you're hindering your ability to do the fullness, the full work that God has given you. So I don't know how else to explain it that way, but I really, the Lord really put on my heart, paying your tithes is as important as prayer, walking in the Spirit, and knowing the Word of God. Because paying the tithes is the outward fruit of you doing the other things. And you're covering your bases, if you will, in our terms, by paying your tithes. God has nothing against, he's not going to hold anything back. You've done it all, like I said earlier in Ephesians and Galatians, you've done everything you can, put it down to paying your tithes, stand, and let God do the work. Otherwise, you're just hitting your head against the wall. You can do some of those things, prayer and knowing the Word of God, and maybe you're walking the Spirit, maybe you're not. It's kind of a free choice you also have. But paying your tithes, that's more than just a free choice. That is a necessity. Like James, show me your works, I'll show you my faith by my works. And that's the bottom line. We have the power over the enemy. We have the power over Satan and his demons and whatever, if we use it. But you got to have faith that you have that power too. You got to know you have the power, that God is in you. And the enemy cannot come against you because of what he did on the cross. So we have all this power and authority if we use it. If we let the giants, the water, the second water, is the third water going to break? No, in Jesus' name, it's not. We have the authority and the power to use it in our lives, over the little things and over the big things. And so that's all I have for us. But I just felt that we needed to know and be aware of what is going on. Giants of all kinds. Physical, spiritual, man-made, self-made. Yeah, they're out there. But we have authority. We walk victoriously because Jesus Christ has given us the victory over the enemy. In Jesus' name, amen. Hallelujah. I hope that helps you and encourages a little bit. That's what I got from the Lord for you guys, especially when I got a call just a couple days ago. So, do we have prayer requests? Do we have any prayer requests today? We have one. We have a great grandbaby in the process of being born. Mama is Renee, and the baby is, we don't know. Last name is Ray, so we're calling it Sweet Baby Ray. But we don't know what the granddaughter's going to, or granddaughter, or her husband. So at 8 o'clock this morning, she was at 6 centimeters, so she's probably in the battle right now. Her giant is in the process. So, who? Bill? And that's Jill. H-E-I-L. Well, another one broke out there west of Madras and north of Culver, and it went to 1,200 acres in less than 12 hours. And I know there's a lot of homes there in Culver. So. Yeah. And we need to pray that no fires start up here in the timber. Keep it down. That one fire, it goes from Mitchell clear up past Fossil. It's 179,000 acres. It's just huge, huge. And I think the way they fight fires have changed over the years. I think that's part of it. They go for structure protection instead of attacking the fires themselves. But we have so many fires, they don't have enough manpower or resources. You know, back in the old days, the farmers got on their tractors with their discs and they plowed up the ground, or the loggers used to use their cats and bulldoze things over, and we don't have that anymore. Yeah. So, and the state gets real upset when they say evacuate and you don't evacuate. They get really nasty. So. Kindness and mercy. So.
1: My uncle and my cousin fled in Mumbai. They were actually fighting fire over in Mumbai.
0: Glenn and who?
1: Levi.
0: Levi. Terrebonne. Yeah, not Culver. Amen. Yes, yes. Yeah, even though we've got 2 or 3 months yet, we just, enough's enough. And that's a giant. We can pray against this giant of fires. Yeah, amen. Going, gone? Okay, let us go before the Lord. Heavenly Father, I just give you praise and glory this morning. I thank you for your love and grace. Lord, I lift up our granddaughter Renee and sweet baby Ray, who's hopefully coming through smoothly and without too much pain on Renee. But make it a healthy baby and a healthy delivery in Jesus' name. Yeah. Lord, we lift up Bill. He's in the hospital with dialysis. And Gil is helping him, help her. Lord, we ask you to touch both of them. Lord, dialysis is such a hard thing on the body and mentally too. We just ask you to be with Bill, to give him peace and grace, Lord God. Touch him, touch his body, Lord. Let him know that you're with him, that he's not walking this alone. And with Gil also, Lord, give him strength, give him or her. Give her the power, Lord God, to stand fast and help. Lord, we do lift up the fires. We speak to them now. Enough is enough, Lord God. We know there's no forecast of rain, but Lord God, even as Elijah looked and saw one little cloud and the rain came, we ask in you, Lord, now by your hand and your mercy to be upon these fires. Be with all the firefighters that are involved, Lord, and all the people that have lost their homes and losing their businesses, losing their crops, Lord God, as well as all the timber that's being destroyed. But Lord God, whether you've got something you're showing us or not, we do speak against the fires and ask them to be calmed down and put out in Jesus' name. And also, Lord, we speak that no more fires from lightning or from people doing dumb things. Just protect us, Lord God, by your hand and grace. In Jesus' name, amen. Lord, we do lift up Oregon, Lord, that there would be more grace and more kindness. We do see some, Lord, but we see a lot of unkindly things happening. So, Lord, we're asking your Holy Spirit to come upon us, not only Crescent or Prineville or Alfalfa or Bend, but on the whole state of Oregon, Lord, that you would extend your hand out and guide us closer to you. People would see you and open their eyes to you and have that peace that passes all understanding, that we can pass it on in Jesus' name. Lord, we lift up Glenn and Levi on the Mitchell fire and all that's involved there, Lord God. Just keep them safe. Give them wisdom not to make a wrong decision, and Lord, to be aware of their surroundings at all times. And the same for our son Conrad, where he's at. Last year, if it wouldn't have been for a dump of retardant basically right on him, we might have lost him, Lord God. He got himself in a trap in a canyon, as you know, and praise God, they dumped retardant on him. Keep him safe. Give him wisdom not to do dumb things again, Lord. And we just thank you, Lord, for your time this morning on each one here, Lord, and not here, that your hand would be upon this church, Lord God. We just ask you to bless Ponderosa Chapel, Lord God, in Jesus' name. And Lord, we lift up the insurance companies. We ask you to speak to them, Lord God. Release what is due this body, Lord God, from these insurance companies, Lord God. Open their eyes, Lord God. Give Kathy wisdom what to say to get it moving. But Lord God, we ask for your hand to be upon them. In Jesus' name, amen. Amen. So, it's only supposed to be 70, so enjoy today. It's supposed to be 90 by Wednesday. Yeah. But anyway, thanks for coming and putting up with us. And we hope you guys have a great day.
1: Thank you very much.
0: Yeah. Oh, yes.

0: Live.
1: From the heart of our nation's capital in Washington, D.C., bringing compelling interviews, insightful analysis, taking you beyond the headlines and soundbites into conversations with our nation's leaders and newsmakers, all from a biblical worldview. 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
2: This week on the weekend edition of Washington Watch, major developments in the Middle East, a call for an investigation into the DC-5, and

0: Act to go under reconciliation with $10 billion to implement it. And so we expect the Senate to get right on that and be able to pass that under the provisions of reconciliation, which means you only need 50. We don't need any of these Democrats that don't want election integrity. And America can start having some trust in our electoral process. So those, I think, are the big news for the week. And, of course, the Anti-Stock Trading Act. Members of Congress, unfortunately, so many of them just can't behave, and it seems like they're more concerned with their portfolio than they are with the American people and the job at hand. And we want to send a clear message that when you come to serve, service is about sacrifice. And it's not about what you can get, it's about what you can give. And if they don't want to be a part of that, well, then maybe you shouldn't be looking for a job in Congress as an elected official.
1: I want to go back to the Reconciliation 3.0, which the Speaker was putting a lot of effort into, and a lot of meetings went into this, a lot of consultation, agreements, give and take. Now, as you said, it goes to the Senate, but it appears that the Senate is stuttering on whether or not they're going to take it up.
0: Well, Tony, you're not wrong about that. I mean, let's face it. The House has passed this four, maybe five times now. I'm not even sure anymore. The Senate has had multiple opportunities over the past year and a half and just seems recalcitrant to do it. And while we certainly respect the leader, John Thune, but he tells us they don't have the votes. But we don't want to be told we don't have the votes. What we want is to be shown that they have or don't have the votes. And the way to do that is to put it on the floor. Of course, we prefer the standing filibuster, but if they won't do that, then okay, we don't love that, but do it under reconciliation, but get it in front of these senators and force them to vote on it. We want to see where they stand.
1: Right. You won't know until there's a vote, until they have to vote and you have a record, and then the American people can have a conversation with them.
0: That's exactly right.
1: All right. I want to move to the Middle East. I want to start first with what was announced, this nuclear agreement that was signed with Saudi Arabia. President Trump says it is totally subject to the kingdom joining the Abraham Accords. That's a condition that's been put on there. That's one thing. I just have some underlying concerns about allowing a country in the Middle East, even though the United States will be involved with it, with enriching uranium on their soil. I mean,
0: right?
1: Don't we have a problem right now with that, with Iran?
0: Well, we certainly do. And I'm not sure, Tony, that it includes enrichment in terms that we're familiar with to weapons grade. It might just be the very low level, and that is true.
1: I want to be very clear. That is true. It is for commercial use, however.
0: Only.
1: Only. But the way it works right now is that the enrichment, they get the rods. They don't get the capability and the technology to enrich. That enables them to do things that if they wanted to, they possibly could. Now, it's another step, but it's a break with what we've done in the past.
0: It certainly is. And I think this is meant as well to put some more pressure on Iran. And I would just say this, Tony, look, I have my reservations and my concerns just like you do. And just like everybody that's watched the conflicts in the Middle East for decades upon decades, but I would also say that it's no mean feat to see it imposing the signing of the Abraham Accords and having diplomatic relations with Israel at the same time. And when you add that to the equation, I think it potentially evens out those concerns because it forces the Saudis and of course the folks that are adherent to Islam to accept diplomatically officially their Israeli neighbors.
1: That may be a bar too high for them,
0: and I think we're going to find out.
1: Now, I would also add to this that my concern about Saudi Arabia is Saudi Arabia has been on the State Department's country of particular concern for a long time, for its intolerance toward religious freedom and some of its human rights record. So I'm concerned about the totality of Saudi Arabia. It's the one place that there are zero churches there. There are no religions outside of Islam there. That is the home of the Islamic faith. I think this is something Congress needs to look long and hard at before they would sign off on this.
0: Well, I would also say this, Tony. I would like

0: to see Saudi Arabia clear the record, so to speak, and be very forthcoming about their alleged involvement in the 9/11 attacks in the United States of America. And I think that would go a long way to ease any concerns that we have. But you're right about, look, Saudi Arabia has been changing in recent years, but it is still very oppressive. They still behead people on a regular basis there. And so we have to be very, very careful, but that things are changing. And I think the president wants to be at the forefront of that and not only witness the change, but drive the change.
1: Well, I'm hopeful that you in particular and your colleagues that are in the know and have an understanding of this will look at this very thoroughly and give your input into any agreement that comes before Congress. All right, we just have a little over a minute left. I want to go to the president's comments today on the combat operations in Iran, saying that we could be seeing strikes that would be bigger than the ones carried out during Operation Epic Fury. What do you think?
0: Well, I think that that's likely. Iran is recalcitrant, as you know, Tony, and it's very difficult to find a diplomatic solution with a negotiating partner, so to speak, that doesn't mind committing suicide, which is what Iran, the people, the leadership Iran, you know, they look to go home to Allah as martyrs. And so I think we've got, unfortunately, a way to go here, and the president's going to use the overwhelming force, and the calculus might change as well. It might include more than just air delivery of bombs and munitions. I think the calculus might be changing, and I think you're seeing some reporting and considerations of that. What that looks like particularly is unknown at this time, but I think Iran has run out of options now, and we're going to see the finality of it. It might take a little longer than we like, but I think the president is kind of done with trying to find a diplomatic solution with under the current circumstances.
1: Well, it has to be brought to a resolution, and that resolution is to ensure that they do not have the capabilities of nuclear weapons and our ally Israel being protected. Congressman Scott Perry, always great to have you on the program. Appreciate your insight and understanding of the issues.
0: Thank you, Tony. God bless you.
1: All right. Stick with us, folks. We're back after this.
2: What is God's role in government? What does the separation of church and state really mean? And how does morality shape a nation? President John Adams said our Constitution was made only for a moral and religious people. It is wholly inadequate to the government of any other. 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
3: Welcome back to the weekend edition of Washington Watch. While a lot of our attention has been on the abortion drug mifepristone, and rightly so, late-term abortion made the news this week, and you might be surprised why. Here's Family Research Council President Tony Perkins with a further introduction.
1: All right, U.S. Senator Josh Hawley of Missouri is urging U.S. Department of Justice to investigate a left-wing dark money operation that is at the center of an organized international effort to ship the chemical abortion drug, mifepristone, into states whose laws prohibit it. The entity, Plan C, describes itself as a, quote, public health information campaign. But the operation does far more than that. Joining us now to discuss this more is Congressman Dr. Bob Onder. He is a member of the House Judiciary Committee. He represents the 3rd Congressional District of Missouri, and he's a medical doctor. Dr. Onder, welcome to Washington Watch. Thanks for joining us.
4: It's great to be back, Tony.
1: All right. I think this will shock most Americans to know who is pushing mifepristone into all 50 states. I mean, this is why abortion rates have increased over 20%. We have entities that are actually helping facilitate these going into pro-life states.
4: Well, that's right, Tony. After decades of hard work by pro-lifers, both to protect the unborn legally, but also to give women alternatives to abortion, we have actually seen an increase of abortions since Dobbs was decided overturning Roe versus Wade. And I am strongly supportive of Senator Hawley's letter encouraging Acting Attorney General Todd Blanche and the Department of Justice to investigate what I think is a criminal conspiracy to illegally ship drugs across state lines through mail order abortions. I think it's illegal on multiple levels. I think it's illegal under federal law, under the longstanding law called the Comstock Act. I think it's illegal because states such as Texas and Florida and Oklahoma forbid out-of-state abortion drugs to be shipped into their state. And finally, I believe the Biden administration acted illegally when, in the name of fighting COVID, it declared that abortions could be shipped across state lines. Previous law was that that medical abortions, chemical abortions required an in-person office visit. So I think there's a lot to be investigated here, and I really do think there is a criminal conspiracy involved.
1: And this is putting the lie. I mean, obviously, it puts the lives of babies at risk. It kills babies, but it's also putting at risk the lives of these women. I mean, there was a reason when back in the 90s, when mifepristone was approved, it was used very, very little. Today, it's about 65% of all of abortions are now through the abortion drug. But we now see, we've seen studies. The government's doing its own right now. It's slow walking it. But the some of the information we've seen is that 1 out of 10 women end up with serious health complications as a result of taking this without medical oversight.
4: Well, that's 100% correct, Tony. 11% of women who take this dangerous drug without medical oversight have serious adverse events, bleeding, infection complications, and even end up in emergency rooms. And it goes without saying, it's just common sense that you will miss 100% of ectopic pregnancies if you don't have an in-person visit. In fact, as horrible as the standard of care is at most standard surgical abortion clinics, they do ultrasounds to make sure they actually have a pregnancy in the uterus before they do abortions, because otherwise they could be sued because they miss ectopic pregnancies. But not only is this bad medicine and inadequate follow-up for these women having abortions, but we now have abundant evidence. There are many, many cases of predatory men, whether they be husbands or boyfriends or even sex traffickers, forcing women to get abortions against their will using abortion pills that they ordered through the mail. This is a horrific situation. I really wish the Trump administration on day one would have gone back to the first Trump administration's position on chemical abortions, which, you know, as horrific as chemical abortions are, at least protected women with a few common sense health and safety standards.
1: I mean, Dr. Under, you bring up a really good point. I mean, the government is complicit in this. By you talk about and we know this because the documents are coming out. In fact, just recently there was an Army captain who gave this to a junior enlisted female that he impregnated. He was convicted, so we know it's true. That's being facilitated by policies in place by this administration.
4: Yes, that's right. I mean, look, since Ronald Reagan, whenever the party in charge in the White House changed, pro-life Republican presidents or pro-abortion Democrat presidents would sign a whole pile of executive orders reversing the policy of the previous administration. And for reasons that I still don't understand, the Trump administration has stuck with the really bad Biden administration policies rather than going back to the common sense policies of the first Trump administration. No, I've talked repeatedly to the administration, but it is really time to end this just rampant law breaking that's harming women, it's killing babies, and it's just bad medicine.
1: Yeah, I mean, we've got to take it out of the realm of politics. Not only is it bad medicine, putting the lives of women at risk, taking the lives of unborn, I would argue that it is a moral and a spiritual issue that is putting our nation at risk as well.
4: I agree with that. And now some of these mail order abortion outlets are even encouraging women to just have some abortion bills on hand for future reference. It's just horrible. This Plan C organization that facilitates this criminal conspiracy, they're also they also have a swag shop where they sell onesies where they have newborn babies promoting abortion. It's just horrific.
1: It's I would say demonic.
4: Demonic is the word.
1: That we would move into that. We would have someone moving into that room to celebrate the taking of unborn children. Dr. Bob Ondra, I want to thank you for joining us today. And I want to thank you for your leadership on Capitol Hill, your courage, your boldness to speak out, and also helping lead the pro-life caucus there in the House. We appreciate you greatly.
4: Thank you, Tony. Keep us in your prayers.
1: All right. All right, folks, stick with us. We're back with more after this.
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6: 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Well, fool's gold, because as they say, the house always wins. But some lessons are easily forgotten, and nowhere is this more evident than the rise of the sports betting industry. Since 1992, 39 states and Washington, D.C. have legalized sports betting, and as a result, more than $600 billion has been wagered on sports since 2018. Now, Christians should be instinctively concerned about the latest growth in gambling. For one, gambling profits are often losses for those least able to afford them, causing unnecessary friction within families. Secondly, it's inherently exploitative. The gambling industry necessarily harms one person to benefit another. Gambling offers me the chance to gain at your expense. For me to win, you must lose. But even if I win, I lose the dignity and satisfaction of earning what I have. By greenlighting gambling, cities and states across our nation take the short-term gain of a little extra revenue for the long-term loss of strong communities. States think they're winning when in the long run, really, they are losing. Remember, the House always wins. Follow Family Research Council's news outlet, The Washington Stand, for more stories that speak out against policies undercutting strong families and strong communities. Because the only house that truly wins is a house built on a solid rock, God Himself.
3: Welcome back to the weekend edition of Washington Watch. I'm David Salkind. Rewriting history is a favorite maneuver of dictators like Hitler, Stalin, and Mao, but it's happening right here in America too. Here's FRC President Tony Perkins with more from our Tuesday edition of Washington Watch Live.
1: All right, earlier today, a House Oversight Subcommittee held a hearing on examining the Smithsonian's efforts to reshape the past. Sounds kind of Orwellian, doesn't it? The hearing was held following the release of a scathing White House report earlier this month that revealed how the Smithsonian Institution has shifted away from straightforward historical education to extreme political activism. So what were the takeaways from the hearing? Well, joining us now in studio to discuss this is Dr. Matthew Spaulding, who was one of the witnesses who testified today before the House Oversight's DOGE subcommittee. Dr. Spaulding is a professor in constitutional government and dean of the Graduate School of Government at Hillsdale College and the author of Making of the American Mind, the story of our Declaration of Independence, kind of telling the theology behind the declaration. Dr. Spaulding, welcome to Washington
7: Watch. It's great to be with you, Tony. It's been a while.
1: It's good to see you. It's good to see you. It looks like you've been busy.
7: I have. Lots going on, which makes the Smithsonian question so pertinent and immediate of all times. When we're spelling the 250th anniversary of America, there's really nothing there about America. It's just strikingly odd and deeply disturbing. What is there and replaced it is very shocking. But it doesn't tell the American story, so you can't go there and learn about America.
1: No, I watched your testimony today, clips of it, and what we have right here, I mean, just you can look out our window you can see it. They're not only not telling the story of America and that unifying story, they're tearing it apart.
7: They are. And what's amazing about it is first of all, you can go see it. Go see it for yourself. But you don't have to take my word for it. It's in their own documents, lay out very clearly what they're doing. This is kind of a postmodern theory of history, which is not about history. Everything's about a struggles about oppression and oppressed peoples and things. And so everything about America that we would think you would find in a history museum of national American history is gone, or at least so downplayed and decentered that it's meaningless. And in its place, they have all sorts of other things which are, first of all, problematic and unusual and odd, but also in many cases very disturbing. I mean, a little girl's diary about wanting whether she's going to have grow male sexual parts.
1: Yeah.
7: There's drag queens. There's all sorts of outfits used for odd sexual practices.
1: Yeah, just what I need to know about American history.
7: Exactly. And that's what's replaced it. So it's a 1-2 punch. So there are things there that are problematic, but why they're there is that this is their view of history is how to bring those things in and replace history with what they think it ought to be. So it really has been it's a takeover. It's an ideological takeover of this museum.
1: Have they literally removed American history from their mission statement?
7: They changed the mission statement. They removed history itself. Now we're merely refers to our past, but removed the word American. But it also added the word empowerment. So the objective is to empower people by essentially using history and telling
1: but,
7: our past.
1: You know, I was slightly joking in the intro about Orwellian, because he who controls the present controls the past, and who controls the past controls the
7: future. The assumption here is that, well, the American History Museum is perfectly fine, and others are now intervening to change it and whitewash history. It's the exact opposite. Unbeknownst to many people, right before our very eyes, funded by Congress, this has been going on for a number of years. It now no longer tells the American story.
1: It was just
7: at
1: like
7: all.
1: Nobody paying attention?
7: I think the right people weren't paying attention. That's how they wanted it. New leadership at the Smithsonian General, then the director of the museum in particular, and then they've been putting out every year various interpretive plans, various annual reports. They changed the mission. We could have seen it coming, but now we're seeing the fruits of it.
1: And taxpayers are paying for this.
7: And we're paying for it. Their budget is about $1 billion a year, and about 2/3 comes from Congress.
1: I mean, they have this intersectional critical theory. I mean, all this stuff that we've been fighting, that we've been talking about at college campuses, funding
7: It's now at home, and it runs the National History Museum.
1: But the striking thing about this, or the alarming thing about this, is that the Smithsonian has long been a trusted institution that
7: very
1: has been
7: so.
1: A part of the curriculum in America's public schools.
7: So this is
1: kind of a spigot.
7: It's the number one institution that people go to, schools, students, scholars.
1: I mean, when kids come here, and I look at them out my window, they go to all of these museums when they come here on school trips.
7: So they go there, and they'll learn nothing about the narrative or chronology of this history. They will learn that Benjamin Franklin had indentured shares and slaves, and it ponders whether he actually did electrical experiments on his slaves.
1: They don't know that.
7: And they don't know that. And then they talk about
1: Hamilton.
7: That
1: makes a good narrative.
7: There's no information, no historical information that Hamilton ever owned slaves. Indeed, both Franklin and Hamilton, unmentioned in the museum, actually both became heads of abolitionist organizations in their home states. But that's not there.
1: Doesn't fit the narrative.
7: Doesn't fit the narrative, exactly. And so it's we get caught in the weeds of the particulars. The particulars are shocking, but you put the particulars together and see what's replaced. It doesn't tell American history. There's no narrative.
1: So Dr. Spaulding, is this a part of, you know, everybody's shocked right now with democratic socialists coming on, but isn't this a part of it? Isn't this the wave of the march through the institutions?
7: Very much so. This goes back to what's called critical theory, postmodernism, which grows out of, is kind of connected to a lot of these early ideas in the academic world, which have given rise to a new rise in, among other things, these socialist movements, which is that there are no permanent truths. It's completely based on absolute relativism and nihilism. And politics is merely an assertion of power. In this case, history is an assertion of power, and so we're going to rearrange it. In politics, it's an assertion of power, so we're going to now assert ourselves despite any claims of arguments, truth, deliberations, and in the case of America, a grounding in these truths found in our founding documents.
3: 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I'm David Salkeld, thanking you for being with us. And if you're able, would you consider a gift to help support the work of Family Research Council as we help shape policy in Washington, D.C. and around the country? 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And I look forward to having you back here again next week for the weekend edition of Washington Watch.
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1: And now here's Gil Ernst with your North Klamath County weather forecast.
2: It's Sunday and we're going to have sunshine today with a high near 80, mostly clear tonight with a low around 33. On Monday, sunshine, high near 84 and a low around 39 under mostly clear skies Monday night. On Tuesday, more sunshine, high near 91 and a low around 45.
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12: With the Tabernacle Choir and Orchestra at Temple Square. Conducting today's program is Mac Wilberg, with organist Brian Mathias, and the spoken word by Derek.

social platforms have introduced many new phenomena. One of them is placing a hashtag in front of a word, tagging it so it becomes searchable. It's estimated that the phrase hashtag blessed has been used in more than 100 million posts on Instagram alone. Often, this tag is used to highlight something received or experienced, a gift, vacation, or a special moment. But blessings from heaven are more than moments of good fortune. They are often tender, specific, timely, and merciful gifts given in love by God to His children. In many ways, God's blessings are an extension of His hand in our lives, guiding, supporting, and preparing us according to His will. Even when it feels as though we are not receiving the blessings we need, it does not mean He is absent. Some blessings simply take time to be recognized or to unfold. Divine blessings come in many ways. Some are given simply because we are children of God. He desires to bless all of us. As the New Testament records, He maketh His sun to rise on the evil and on the good, and sendeth rain on the just and on the unjust. Other blessings are conditioned on our obedience to God's commandments. The book of Malachi teaches, "Bring ye all the tithes into the storehouse, and prove me now herewith, if I will not open you the windows of heaven and pour you out a blessing." These blessings require us to act in faith before we receive. And still, others are held in reserve, waiting for us to ask with a sincere heart. Jesus, teaching His disciples, declared, "Until now, you have not asked for anything in my name. Ask, and you will receive, so that your joy may be complete." God is eager to bless us. And just as He promised covenant Israel that He would rejoice over them and do them good, even with His whole heart and whole soul, He likewise desires to bless us today. As we look for the blessings He has already granted, strive to act in obedience to His commandments, and ask in faith for the blessings we need, fully trusting His timing, we can rest assured, knowing we are in His hands and in His sight.

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Until we meet again, may peace be with you this day and always.

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1: Hey.
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1: Yeah.
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1: I'm Bill Rudman, and this is Footlight Parade, Sounds of the American Musical. This time, even though I'm not going anywhere, it's an hour of songs about saying goodbye or goodnight. Why? Because they're wonderful, and because they cover about 75 years of Broadway and Hollywood musicals. Our company of 19 includes Julie Andrews, Mabel Mercer, Bernadette Peters, Diane Carroll, Liz Calloway, Barbara Cook, Sid Caesar, and Nelson Eddy, so stick around. As usual, the program is produced by the Musical Theater Project.

The original cast of Rodgers and Hammerstein's The Sound of Music, 1959. Here's a slightly older kid, Kim McAfee, who's obsessed with her rock and roll idol, Conrad Birdie. This goodbye is way over the top because, perish the thought, Conrad has been drafted. Bye.

22-year-old Anne Margaret in the 1963 movie version of Bye Bye Birdie, with music by Charles Strauss and lyrics by Lee Adams. Okay, with puberty behind us, let's hear what it's like for a couple of grown-ups who are forced to say goodbye to their lovers. And each song is about something else, too. It's about time, which both singers want more of, but for different reasons.

Mandy Patinkin, a song that tells us so much about the World War II years. Leonard Bernstein, Betty Comden, and Adolph Green wrote it for their 1944 musical On the Town. And before that, Julie Andrews as Guinevere, parting from Lancelot. He leaves Camelot to go on a quest and try to forget his forbidden love for her. The song, of course, is from Lerner and Lowe's 1960 musical. Sometimes saying farewell is about showing somebody the door, because that's what they deserve.

your old cash register. It's a little lumpy, but it rings.

two cases of That'll Show 'Em, both from Jerry Herman musicals. In order of appearance, Pearl Bailey's Dolly Levi told off Horace Vander Gelder in the 1967 production of Hello, Dolly. And then Bernadette Peters, as Mabel Normand, walked out on Mack Sennett in Mack and Mabel, 1974.

a very young Diane Carroll, with a haunting rhetorical question written by Harold Arlen and Leo Rabin for the 1948 movie musical Casbah. How about when you're the person somebody says goodbye to?

0: A bit of philosophy from lyricist Alan J. Lerner and composer Andre Previn for Coco, 1969. That was George Rose. To close the first half, saying goodbye to a village and to a way of life at the end of Fiddler on the Roof. Tevye, his family, and his friends must leave Anatevka to escape persecution in Tsarist Russia.
1: After a lifetime, a piece of paper, an edict from the authorities, and we must all leave our homes.
2: Rabbi, we've been waiting for the Messiah all our lives. Wouldn't this be a good time for him to come?
3: We'll have to wait for him someplace else. Meanwhile, let's start packing.
4: Well, Anatevka hasn't exactly been the Garden of Eden.
5: That's true.
6: After all, what have we got here? A little bit of this, a little bit of that.
4: A pot.
7: A pan.
8: A broom.
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10: Someone should have set a match to this place years ago.
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6: So what's a stove?
8: Or a house. 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
6: A stick of wood?
4: A piece of cloth.

Zero Mostel and Company in Fiddler on the Roof, 1964, by Joe Stein, Jerry Bock, and Sheldon Harnick. You're listening to an hour of songs about saying goodbye and goodnight. And still to come are Patti LuPone, Barbara Cook, and Groucho Marx. I'm Bill Rudman. This is Footlight Parade, Sounds of the American Musical. How about visiting our website to see what else we do? musicaltheaterproject.org. Here's a hitting the road medley filled with goodbyes. We're going to travel a metaphoric road that sounds awfully good to me. But the first road is literal. A group of showbiz folk are leaving New York to try out a new musical in Philly.

Margaret Whiting, a Johnny Mercer, Harold Arlen song written for the film Star Spangled Rhythm in 1942. And before that, a 1931 song by Harry Warren and Mort Dixon, as performed a half century later in 42nd Street. The women saying goodbye to their men in these next two songs are filled with mixed emotions.

0: In order of appearance, Marin Mazzi in Ragtime, 1997, with score by Lynn Ahrens and Stephen Flaherty, and then Liz Calloway with Stephen Sondheim's love theme for the 1981 Warren Beatty film Reds. I got a couple of guys here who are determined to leave us. Or are they?
1: Hello. I must be going. I cannot stay. I came to say I must be going. I'm glad I came.

0: One goodbye. 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
1: Someday we'll say hello. I'll meet you in the sweet.

Two comic icons, Sid Caesar in Coleman and Lee's Little Me from 1962, and before that, Groucho Marx with a 1972 recording of one of his signature absurdities, written by Kalmar and Ruby. Saying goodnight to the one you love. Now, that's a moment that can range from innocent to earthy.

0: Tiptoes?
1: Yes?
0: Are you asleep?
1: Yes. Are you?
0: Sure. Aren't you coming out to tuck me in?
2: Mama, I want a drink of water.
1: You can't have a drink of water. Now you've got to go right to sleep. Because you've got to start in making a new fortune tomorrow. And I'm going to take care of you so you can do it. Go to sleep.

And which Goodnight would you like to hear? For whatever it's worth, I vote for number two. Patti LuPone with a song she introduced in 1974 in Robert Waldman and Alfred Uhry's The Robber Bridegroom. And before that, Emily Lesser and Andy Taylor in the 1998 studio cast recording of the Gershwin Brothers' Tiptoes, 1925. This song is as intimate as the two I just played, even though Marion Peru can only dream of wishing a lover goodnight.

Barbara Cook in Meredith Willson's The Music Man from 1957. One more goodbye, and this one comes from the pen of Cole Porter. He may have been thinking of another poet named William Shakespeare when he wrote this song, because it's very much about the sweet sorrow of parting. I hesitate to use the word definitive, but Mabel Mercer's performance is exactly that.

Mabel Mercer, a Cole Porter song written for Seven Lively Arts in 1944. As my grandmother always said, let's not say goodbye, just so long. And besides, I'll be back next week on Footlight Parade. 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

And now the Footlight Parade bonus. It's a song from Harold Arlen and Truman Capote's House of Flowers, done in the show by Pearl Bailey. But you know what? It was supposed to be Diane Carroll's song. Pearl liked it so much, she took it away from her 19-year-old colleague. When you're a star, you can do stuff like that. First, a bit of the

Pearl Bailey and House of Flowers, 1954, with music by Harold Arlen, lyrics by Arlen and Truman Capote.

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1: Next on Footlight Parade, Gertrude Lawrence won a 1952 Tony Award for The King and I, and the whole program shows off the Tony Award winners from the 1950s. I'm Bill Rudman, inviting you to join me each week right here as we celebrate Sounds
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1: American
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2: Hi, I'm Ryan Blaney, a third-generation race car driver, and we dedicate a lot of our time to going as fast as possible. 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
8: And now here's Gil Ernst with your North Klamath County weather forecast.
9: It's Sunday, and we're going to have sunshine today with a high near 80, mostly clear tonight with a low around 33. On Monday, sunshine, high near 84 and a low around 39 under mostly clear skies Monday night. On Tuesday, more sunshine, high near 91 and a low around 45.
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Hi everyone, I'm Craig Orndorff on the next Seems Like Old Times. We're getting out the comedy records. Yeah, it's about that time to do another show full of laughs, from the silly, crazy, and wacky recordings down through the years. And on the countdown this weekend, we'll have the biggest hits from the second weekend of August in 1936. So come on by and listen to the memories on the next Seems Like Old Times.

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1: 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This is Pastor Norm with, well, on KNCP 107.3. I'll restart this. There, that'll be better. Well, maybe, I don't know. It just went on back. Here we go. Again, this is Pastor Norm on Relevant Hope Radio. I hope you enjoy.

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Absolutely true. 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Relevant Hope Radio. This is Pastor Norm Soyster, and I hope today you're finding relevant hope. Relevant hope. What in the world? Sometimes I think, what is relevant? Well, obviously relevant means it pertains to life. And in relevant hope, it pertains to all of life. God's word is relevant hope for us. God's word is awesome, amazing, perfect. What can we possibly say that would be enough to say thank you, Lord, for the relevant hope that your death on the cross set us free? And having a little fun. My wife is starting to do some exercises with some friends, and we were joking around about that. You're saying hallelujah, praise the Lord, my fat is being set free away from my body, and I don't know about you, but I thought that was funny, and I thought that was kind of cute. So, but you know, those of you who start working out and toning up, man, she's making me want to start work out and tone up, because it's a good thing, right? Anyways, let's get off to the next song, and here we go. This is, of course, Toby Mac, one of my favorite albums, and I forgot my radio kit with me today. I have a bag that's got my radio stuff in it, and I forgot that, so I grabbed the CD that I was listening to out of the van. So you're getting my van music. I hope you enjoy that. Toby does a good job. I like him. Can't wait to see him in concert one of these days when I grow up. Oh, well.

0: you.
1: Your love, your love. It's just your love.
0: Oh, yeah.
1: Things I can say about it.
0: Uh-huh.
1: Can't help but smile when I think about it.
0: That's right.

Yeah, you're loved, you're loved. Just to be loved by you. There's nothing better than to be loved by you, Lord God. And what an awesome thought to get just stuck in your head today. You know, there's those songs that, you know, get stuck in people's heads, like John Jacob Jingle Irishman, and things like that. I know a song gets on everybody's nerves. Anyways, but it feels so good to be loved, to be loved, to be loved by you. That is so accurate. That is so on. That is so good. That is super dummy lit for those who do that kind of jargon. But to be loved by the Lord is once you get a hold of that, once it gets a hold of you, once you just open up for the moment and say, okay, go in, yeah, let's try this out. Let's try out what it's like to be loved by God. Because you're already being loved by God. Even those who don't know him, those who don't love him, those who don't abide with him, those who don't understand him, those who won't spend any time with him, those who don't communicate with him, who don't pray, don't say, don't do, he's still loving on you. Because if he wasn't, smash, you're gone. I mean, it is that easy, because the devil comes to just steal, kill, and destroy. But the Lord Jesus Christ came that you'd have life, and that life more abundantly, have life to the full. So again, you can surrender yourself. Unfortunately, whoever you surrender yourself to, you become a slave of. And if you want to be a slave of Satan and darkness and horror, that's your deal. I still love you. God still loves you. You can't change his love. You can't. You can't separate yourself from his love. But you can surely separate yourself from the benefits of his love. So I pray in God's name that you would, in the name of Jesus, that you would, that you would maybe be a little bit like what I have learned, is that you can't outdo the love of God, no matter what you do. So I pray that you'd find yourself having that song stuck in your head. Oh, it's so good to be loved, to be loved, to be loved, to be loved, to be loved like by you. Not like you, but by you. Isn't that good? Good, good, good, good. Focus of the day. It's always a good day when we're focused on the right things. Man, you can get focused on the wrong things. It's like, you know, I've been seeing some MLB things, you know, Major League Baseball stuff. And the one thing I know about outfielders is if their eye is not on the ball, if their eye is on what they think is a ball, it could be a dove, if their eye is on whatever, they're not going to catch the ball. They're not going to hit the ball. They're not going to do their job correctly. But if their eye is on the ball and their eye is are just crazy ready to see whatever it is they're supposed to be seeing, if they're staying focused on what they're supposed to focus on, that's how they win the pennant. That's how they win. And it's the same in life. If we don't keep our eyes on the right things, oh man, we will get sucked down the hole of horrible things in our lives. Here we go. Toby Mac on Relevant Hope Radio.

You need. We need to get our troubles put in the rear view. We need to drive away from our troubles. Now, that doesn't mean that you just abdicate the throne or that you just run off and do this and run off and do that. But it doesn't mean we try to run from stuff. But what it does mean is, you know, again, if you have people in your life that are caustic, that are ugly, they're horrible, that are just sucking the life out of you. Can I just say something? You know, we need to do as King David did, actually before he was king, but at the Battle of Goliath and the Philistines, his brother Eliab was giving him a hard time and despairing his integrity. David was a young man of integrity. He was known as a mighty warrior, a man of integrity, and he was, I mean, excellent, excellent, excellent things said about him. And his brother Eliab is embarrassed about the fact that David has come to see the battle to give a report to Dad about what's going on, and they're all cowering. And it had been like, I don't know, what was it, 30 or 40 days or longer than that? I don't remember how long it had been. They were cowering. And, you know, Goliath would come out every day and say, you know, somebody fight me and I'll feed you to the birds of the air and whatever. Anyways, and so David just is really super curious and he's really wanting to know what's going on. And long story short, David's just talking to his brother Eliab, his eldest brother, which he probably respected. And Eliab goes, hey, where'd you leave those sheep? What'd you do with this? And what'd you do with that? And you little brat, you're just here to watch the battle. You're just here to see the sparks, the fireworks. And but David was not a little boy. David was less than 30 years old, which is the age of being in the army. And David was used by his father to watch the sheep, but he was not a little boy. He wasn't a punk like his brother made him out to be. And David did the right thing. He turned his back on his brother, and it says that he turned his back and started talking to somebody that would talk to him intelligibly. Guys, sometimes we've got to turn our back. We got to say, you know what? I'm not going to argue with you. I'm just not going to listen to you. I'm just not going to give you the time of day. And so there are those that need to not be listened to, need to not be given the time of day, because they're just ruining either your life or the life of others, or maybe even our country and our region in Oregon, whatever it is. And we need to turn our back and say, listen, I'm not going to listen to you anymore. I'm going to keep doing what's right. I'm going to keep doing my very best. And with God's help, I'm going to succeed in whatever he wants me to do. And I'm just not going to put up with it. And so sometimes people they're like, well, geez, that's kind of harsh and that's not very Christian. Yes, actually it is. It's very Christian. Jesus said, I didn't come to bring peace, but a sword. Now, he does say, live at peace with everyone as much as it depends on you, for sure. But, you know, Jesus didn't live at peace with everybody. He lived at peace with those who wanted life. But those who didn't want life, that wanted to just manipulate people in his day, the highly religious and the thieves and the ones that were just trying to control the crowd so they can control the money, so they can control society, they can have some kind of a name badge of or crown of some kind of authority, and he didn't give them much of any time. In fact, they're the only ones he ever upbraided in his earthly ministry. Everybody that was open, honestly open to hearing him, he spoke very, very lovingly and instructionally to them. He edumacated them. But the ones who were the highly religious, caustic people, he stepped on their spiritual lips and kept walking. And, oh boy, they didn't like that. And, of course, that's why they crucified

him because they didn't like the fact that he didn't put up with their junk. And they, of course, attacked him publicly, so he attacked back publicly. And his heart of compassion was incredible. And we get to be blessed by that. So, and that song, it says, we're moving on when you're moving. You know, we need to continue to move on and do what God wants to do. Jesus said this, wherever my disciples are, I am in the midst of them. Wherever those who love me and want to follow me and want to be instructed by me, I am in the midst of them. So let's take that to heart. God's in the midst of us. And I pray that your day is so full of the Lord God Almighty that you spill him all over everybody and everything. Ain't nobody.

That is so accurate. That is so true. Ain't nobody, but God did it. Ain't nobody, but God. Guys, ain't nobody doing so much good except for God, God Almighty. We know him in the Hebrew as Yahweh. We know him in the Greek, in the Hebrew for Jesus is Yeshua, which means salvation. I love that. Oh, Jesus gets to the house of... He gets to the house of Zacchaeus, and he says, salvation has come to this house today. He's using his own name. I love that. It's like, hey, Jesus showed up today. I mean, that's literally what he's saying. That's so funny. But there's a pun in there. I think I can use that word correctly, is that he's saying two things. Hey, I'm Jesus. I showed up. I'm Yeshua. I showed up. I'm salvation. I showed up. But he's also going, today salvation has visited this house. Wow. It doesn't get much better than that, guys. How do you improve on salvation? You don't. You can't improve on that. It doesn't get any better than that. So I just want to encourage you. Ain't nobody, but God did it. Ain't nobody, but God. He's the one who makes the best of the best of the best of the worst of the worst of the worst of the worst of the worst. He's the one that transforms and renews and restores our lives. He's the one who makes a big difference in things. He's the one that blows away the competition. You know, the Lord never cowers to Satan. The Lord never bends to Satan. He never goes, oh no, he's getting so big, I think I'll just go over here on this other part of the galaxy or the universe. I've always thought it'd be funny to actually hear God say, hey, Satan, can you flinch so I can at least see where you are in the fray of the whole universe. I don't know why he lets him in his throne room. That's a God thing. We'll figure it out when we get there. We'll get the download and we'll go, oh. I have theories. I don't know if you want to hear them. That's probably a different day. Anyways, we're almost halfway after the hour. It's 27 minutes after the hour here on Relevant Hope Radio on KNCP 107.3 FM and KITC 106.5. I hope that you're having an amazing day, and I pray that if you just tuned in, if you just got in earshot, that you would leave it right there and that God would bless your socks off. I pray right now in the name of Jesus that God would rebuke Satan away from your lives, that he would kick Satan out of your lives and the lives of your friends and loved ones and families, your neighbors, and of course, out of our country for sure. And maybe if somebody's listening to this in a foreign country, because it is on internet, I pray in the name of Jesus, the God, that you would cause them also, wherever they are, prayer has no distance. I pray in the name of Jesus that you would bring the healing and the protection that they need and the overwhelming awe and reverence to God that we all need. I pray you would just wash over us that awe and that reverence. God, we need your help here in the Northwest, the Pacific Northwest. We in Oregon here and Central Oregon, boy, we're really dealing with some big fires. And we're asking for your mercy and grace to help us in this time of need. God, would you do what nobody else can do? We're asking you to put out the fires. We know that fires are cleansing and helpful, but they can also be extremely destructive. So we're asking for your mercy and grace in Jesus' name. Amen? All right, let's get on to the next song here.

0: found. I could use a little church right now.
1: Wow, that song is just exactly, man, good job, Toby Mac. You know, I don't know who wrote it. I just know that he sang it. That's such a perfect line. You know, this Sunday, the day that this radio program is going to debut is, let's see, it's going to be August 2nd, 2026. And here's what I know. I'm planning on, and I feel the Lord gave it to me, to preach on the prodigal son. And, of course, we know that goes for whether you're male or female. It's a prodigal child. And that line in that song, in fact, I probably play this song just for that reason on Sunday morning. I might even sing with it as I normally do in here. And I, you know, I'm not trying to drive you guys crazy, but hey, then we'll all get along better. Because if you're half as crazy as I am, we'll get along just fine. But here's the deal. I could use a little church right now. I could use a little church right now. But nobody's too lost to be found. What an excellent, excellent, excellent point. You're not too lost for God to find you. God's eyes go to and fro throughout the earth to strongly support those whose hearts are his. But here's what you need to know. His eyes are going to and fro throughout the earth, and he's looking around, and he's not looking for what people are doing wrong. That's not his bent. It's not his objective. It's not his premise, I guess I'd say, if I could say that right. But it's his goal is to see you do good. So he can go, hey, guys, hey, look at my kid. Look how well my kid is doing. Look at this. I mean, God is our biggest cheerleader. And it actually literally says that Jesus stands at the right hand of the Father and intercedes for us. So he's our second biggest cheerleader. And I say it that way because God the Father is greater than the Son. Duh. But here's the thing. And the Holy Spirit of God, who was sent by the Father and the Son, he is also cheerleading us. He's cheerleading us from the inside. He's cheerleading on, you know, through us, sometimes to us. Sometimes he causes us to pray in ways that we don't understand, in groanings and mumbling, in ways that we don't understand. And he prays through us, and he prays about things that we can't handle. I have some friends overseas. I have friends that are in Ukraine that are pastoring over there, I dare say some that are missionary that have been missionaries in Ukraine covertly for a lot of years, and I sure think they're still doing it. The only thing I'd say to that is I'm glad I don't know any better, because I'd probably slip up and tell you who they are. But again, you know, everybody needs a little church right now. We need God to enter into our lives where he's there anyways, but we need to pay attention and have a church service. We need to have a time with God that would blow our minds if we understood how much God wants us in his presence. I pray that wherever you go to church, I pray that if you go to church, I pray that it, wherever you go to church, that they let the Spirit of God freely be himself. I pray that God's presence would come in a special, awesome, amazing way, and you know that conjures up some weird things for some people, but the reality is if God is in charge of the church service, wouldn't that be way better? And you know, I'm a pastor, and as a pastor, I can tell you this: I don't want to be in charge of the church service. You know, I do. We do our planning and we do our preparation, and because I'm technical, I do wiring and. And we're improving our sound system and stuff, and it's getting better and better from what we're being told by the people listening to us. And I can just say this. I am so grateful to just be a child of God. Oh, guys, please, please. The number one thing God wants us to be thrilled about is the fact that our name is in the Lamb's Book of Life. And if you read Revelation 1, 2, and 3, you'll find out who gets their name erased. You find out who doesn't get their name in the book. And if you know those parameters, you can repent, which means to literally turn your back on that which is destructive, that which is hurtful, that which is harmful to you, your salvation, and other people. You can turn your back on that and turn to God. That's repentance. It's turning your back on that which is not good and going towards the good, going towards the virtue of God, the good things of God, and following him with all your heart, soul, mind, body, and spirit. And like Jesus' power walked to Jerusalem to die for your sins and mine, may we power walk into people's lives, not being abruptly into their life, not being, you know, obnoxious or anything like that, but let's power walk into the fray if we have to. And let's make a presence for God. Let's boast about how good he is. And if there's some who don't like it, again, I always go back to this. If I've had the best pecan pie I've ever had in my life, I am going to boast about that. And the best pecan pie I've ever had so far was at the Keiko Gala in Newport, Oregon, at the Oregon Coast Aquarium when they first got Keiko the whale. And I got to go to the gala, and there was governor, and there was all these other people there. And I get up as I'm going to the table that has pecan cake. It's like several pecan pies stacked on top of each other. I mean, I am salivating walking up to this table of huge, amazing, expensive desserts. And I see this thing, and I'm like, I love you, man, you know. And I'm walking up there, and I hear a noise behind me, because as I'm walking up, I notice that the person in front of me, they took the second to the last piece of the pecan cake. And I'm just like, oh, man, I hope they're not getting this for two people, you know. I'm just, man. But I hear behind me somebody groaning, and they're just like, ah, oh. Because I think they could tell that I was salivating for this pecan cake piece that I might be getting, and there was no others around. There was no other pecan cakes around. And, I mean, as far as we knew, we were possibly not going to get any. But I hear this sigh behind me, and I mean, it was kind of pitiful. And I glanced behind me, and I noticed it was the governor of Oregon at the time. And, you know, we saw things extremely differently, had much disagreement, and not that he knew where I stood, but I knew where he stood on things. And I was just like, oh, yeah, well, he doesn't deserve to get that. And I'm not kidding. The Lord God spoke into my heart, and he said, you need to give him that peace. And I'm like, you know who he is? You know what the things he does? And I'm like, how can I do that anyways? I didn't, you know, no offense to anybody, but I just kind of didn't want to talk to him because he had been icky. And so anyways, long story short, the Lord said, do it and thank him for serving. I'm like, what? You know? And so God goes, come on, just thank him for being a servant, you know, whatever. And so I put my hands out. I got that last piece, and it sounded like somebody let the air out of a tire. Oh golly, I let the air out of a tire the other day because I overinflated this little tire on my hand truck the tire was split. Anyways, and it exploded. You thought a gunshot went off. Anyways, but it sounded like air went out of a tire. And he just says, oh. So I turned around and I said, sir, the Lord my God just told me to give this to you. And he goes, oh, no, it's okay. And I go, no, seriously, he told me to give it to you and say thank you for serving. And so he graciously took it. We shook hands, maybe exchanged names, don't know. I still didn't respect him as a person, but I respected him as the way God told me to. Anyways, and when I mean didn't respect him as didn't respect his decisions, I respected him as a creation, a person created by God for good things, but he wasn't doing good things. Anyways, I turn around expecting that I'm going to have to get something else. And the person that was standing there with the pecan cake, the server, they brought up another pecan cake and they gave me a much larger portion. I tell you what, I'm just like, thank you, Jesus. Ooh. You know, I want a little church right now, right there, right in that spot. And I was so stoked that I got blessed right there for just being obedient with God. So God let me have a little church right there in that moment. And I was able to serve someone else. And I hope that it helped his life. I have no idea. I only did my job, and I turned around, and I reaped the benefits big time. Woo! I don't know about you, but pecan cake, oh, and this was good. You know, there's the cheap ones. Oh, I should probably go get me some pecan pie so I can get over this. Right? Anyways, now that you're hungry, now that you're... Don't get hangry. Just get hungry and go get some.
2: Trouble to my left and right.

0: keep the devil away. How do you do that? How do you keep the devil away? Well, number one, I would say, number one, do not intentionally sin. Number two, intentionally spend time with God. Be in His Word. But here's the deal, guys. When you speak the name of Jesus, when you preach to yourself, when you read God's Word, or I like using the Bible app and having it read to me while I'm reading, and my wife and I do that together, we try to do it every day. But my point is this, the devil hates hearing the Word of God. He hates it. That's all right. I love that he doesn't like it. So there's the other thing is rebuke him in Jesus' name. Say, get away from me in Jesus' name. May Adonai rebuke you. Adonai is one of the ancient names of God. The other is, listen to good Christian music. And I say good because, there's probably some funky stuff out there, but here's what I know. There's a lot of genres of Christian music, and I like a lot of genres of Christian music, even some non-Christian. There's some good stuff out there. But what I'm trying to say is this, is that do your best to stay away from whatever Satan's doing. Keep yourself away from it. Now, you can't keep yourself away from everything he's doing because he's doing a lot of people's lives and he's ruining a lot of people's lives and he's causing storms and hurricanes and horrific things and major, major wildfires in people's lives and stuff. And we've got to take Jesus and we got to spend time with the Lord so that we can be, we could be the fire truck that goes into, or the fire crew that's going into people's firestorms and going in to put out the fires. And, we can't do it. We can't do all that, but Jesus sure can. And if we get so filled with Jesus that we're spending time in His Word and spending time in worship and spending time in praying and truly believing, then what'll happen is that the devil won't want to be around you, and you go into the enemy's camp and take back what God stole from you, or stole from the family, or stole from whatever, from God's kingdom, maybe. But the point I'm trying to make is this, resist the devil and he'll flee from you according to the Word of God. And when you do, is keep the devil away from you so that you can be a benefit to others. And guys, it's a 24/7 job. The devil never, and I'm talking about devil and his minions, most of us never obtain to a point where Satan himself would be attacking us except for through his minions. And these are demonic minions, not the little cute yellow guys with great big eyeballs or a single one. Anyways, we need to make sure we're getting ourselves ready. This last Sunday, I preached on what's in your backpack. What is in the backpack before you go out? Are you putting stale, moldy, wormy bread into the backpack of your preparation to go out into the world in the day? And if you are, who in the world wants that? Who wants your stale bread? Who wants your moldy bread? And who wants your bread with worms on it? Nobody. Well, not the average person. And there's some weirdos out there. And if some of you are weirdos that like that kind of stuff, I just love you, dude. Yeah, I mean, you impress me much. No, but the point is that God wants you to have life and have it to the full. But he also wants other people. Now, once you're saved, once you're in right relation with God, then you are a lifeguard. And God wants to send you out as, we just saw Search and Rescue, just read about it today, that they've taken two people off of, I think it's Monkey Face and wherever else that was. And the search and rescue teams did that. God wants to send us out as part of his search and rescue team so that we can bring his other kids in and be patched up and be triaged and all of that. And again, that's why we do Celebrate Recovery. Lapine Christian Center does Celebrate Recovery for here in Lapine every Friday night. Starts at 6:30 for taco dinner. And taco burrito enchilada. We don't normally have enchiladas. Anyways, but And then 7 o'clock is main group, and we have worship and we have training, and then we go off into small groups. Here's what I know. Step studies is where it's at. Going through the 12 steps and doing those studies, that's the big where it's at for growth. But the small groups, the big group, all of that makes a difference. Even coming to dinner and just chatting with each other, giving each other, you know, we like to give each other a hard time. We like to love on each other. And, of course, some people can take chiding. Some people can't. And we try to do the right, you know, figuring out who they are. But we do want to help people to get to know Jesus for who he is. We're not trying to fix anybody. We're hoping that God will fix people through us. So let's keep the devil away from us so that we can be more usable. And the Lord says this, if you stay away from certain things, it makes you more usable in his hand, more useful to the master. So I just want you to know, God wants you to be used by him. That's why he made you. You were created to be a powerful, usable weapon in his hand against the evil of people's lives. Amen? All right, let's see what this next song is. Come on, Toby Mac, take it away.
1: If I had my way, I would have gone around, found an easier road. And there's no waking up from this nightmare. It's the hollow that I call home. Maybe I should have known down deep in my bones I got lost in the blue of the skies.

God, I want to say thank you. Thank you for being with me through it all. The other day, one of my friends lost his wife of 56 years, I think it was. No warning, no expectation. But God is with him. And he's going through it with him. Through it all. I don't know what your expectation of today is. I'm not even sure I know my expectation of today. But I do know this. If I let God be in charge, then the day has extreme potential for great. If I try to get full of myself and try to take charge of what's not mine to take charge of, then I'm not who God needs me to be. You're never alone. God isn't leaving you alone. He's not letting you go through stuff alone. He's with you. And he is everything you need. But he's also sending people alongside your life. I hope maybe that's me sometimes. Not to lift myself up at all. Just saying, I hope that what God is doing is adding value to your life. That's why I do this on my lunch hour. Because I always have time to have a lunch once a week, right? And I pray that the Lord God Almighty, that Jesus Christ, would come in and he would add value to your day. That he would lift you up and he would set you free. I pray right now that Jesus would set you free from the hurts, habits, and hang-ups that are blowing you away, from those hurts, those things that have happened to you, whether self-inflicted or others have done to you. I pray God would double the guard around you and keep you from being overwhelmed and overcome by the enemy. Oh, beloved. And we call this Relevant Hope Radio because I pray that it's relevant hope for your life today. I pray God would lift you up and energize you and cause you to go out with the audacity to walk humbly, but yet walk circumspectly, I guess is one of the words. But what I'm looking for is that you would walk intentionally, power walking through life. Because God is with you, and you know he's with you, and he's on your side, and he's helping you. He's Jehovah Nissi, the Lord, your banner. He's the one that when you speak for him, he's speaking through you as the very oracle of God, based on 1 Peter 4, 10, 11, that you are serving as with the strength God provides, so he's glorified. Well, God bless you again. This is Relevant Hope Radio with Pastor Norm Soyster, and I thank you for listening in here on KITC and KNCP FM. God bless you. Make it a great day.

who's Johnny? Answer me, Debbie, who's Johnny? 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There was one guy named Johnny, but he was a total geek. He always had food in his braces. Answer me, Debbie, who's Johnny?

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1: And now here's Gil Ernst with your North Klamath County weather forecast.
2: It's Sunday and we're going to have sunshine today with a high near 80, mostly clear tonight with a low around 33. On Monday, sunshine, high near 84 and a low around 39 under mostly clear skies Monday night. On Tuesday, more sunshine, high near 91 and a low around 45.
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